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4: Peace, what's happening, world? This is W. Ellington Felton, a.k.a. 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
2: 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Yes, indeed, 40 years strong. 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And of course, we are rhythmandsoulradio.com as well. 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

course. New York City's been on fire ever since those Knicks did what they did. And we just coming off the heels. Jay-Z doing 3 back-to-back sold out shows at Madison Square Garden. So we had to squeeze a little Jay-Z in there. The Evils off that Reasonable Doubt album.

one unruly. Brand new B2K. Call that one Mileage. Brand new from Darnell Kendricks. I Don't Want to Lose You. And of course, whenever I can, you know I'm going to squeeze my guy in. Rest in peace to my brother, D'Angelo. Smooth. Rest in peace.

0: peace to Prince. Sign of the Time. That was the Robot 84 remix. Right after that, a record we've been playing a lot that's very hot on the charts right now and hot on this show. Miss Tanya Hall. Waiter, check please. And after that, took it back with a classic from Brainstorm. Do remember them. Every time I see you, I go wow. Yes, indeed. And a classic, but a new remake twist to it from Miss Jean Karn. Don't Let It Go To Your Head, 2026. And of course, a legend, Miss Martha Reeves. To Know You Is To Love You, doing the B.B. King remake, her style, with the Eric Cooper remix. And of course, what you're hearing right now is one of my favorite guys as well, as yours, I'm sure, Mr. George Benson, Affirmation. Don't forget to follow me on that Instagram at official_DJKingJamesNYC. And if you like that good classic soul music, I'll be back on rhythmandsoulradio.com tomorrow, Wednesday, 1 p.m. with the Midday Master Mix. I'm not going to take up any more of your time. I just want to say thank you all. Mr. Marco Nobles, I hand it back to you, my brother. Let's do it.
1: I'm going to have to stop letting you go first because I can't follow that. DJ King James NYC doing his thing. Got to correct you. Jay-Z, 3 sold-out nights at Yankee Stadium. Somebody said the concert Sunday started Monday. But he still did his thing. The original Rhythm and Soul radio show on your radio. 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I'm going to follow as best I can. Got a lot of independent music to share. And going to start that with longtime independent artist

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0: The original Rhythm and Soul radio show. Right. Terrell Lee. Yeah. Harlem born artist.
1: Let's go.
0: Will be performing during this year's Harlem Week at the Harlem Summer Stage Concert.

guts. Cause y'all really ugly, can't make this up. They calling me Slim Rim, but my weight is up. They telling me I should wait. Wait for what? The wait is up. Look, it's time. And if you see me with it, it's mine.

independent artist performing during Harlem Week this year. She named Rant with Steamy. She will be performing August 13th at Harlem Summer Stage. Free show in the plaza of the Adam Clayton Powell Jr. State Office Building. She'll be opening up for

0: 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But I'm here when I disappear.
1: We haven't disappeared just yet. My voice is trying to disappear, though. We haven't disappeared just yet in the home stretch of this edition of the Original Rhythm and Soul Radio Show. Just heard from Saul Williams, Conspiracy.

funk, little Latin jazz sometimes, Afrobeat, from one of the queens. Angelique Kidjo, joined by Ara Star. Aya Khan, are you coming back?

0: 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Yeah. 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
2: 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We're here with none other than BC Rider, all the way from Long Beach, California. Say what's up, BC.
3: You never know that when it comes to championship, it's really a pleasure to have you on the show here. You know, we've been playing your music for quite some time here on the station.
2: I'm also from LA, so I would say in terms of foundations, there's a lot of similarities there.
3: Clean up your walk and come to the lifestyle. You're a dead stock from morning and now is evening. Everything's changed.
1: Well, I've been producing now, I could say, comfortably for about 20 years. I used to MC when I was younger. I used to rap under Rilo MC.
3: You ever mention about you wanted the champion song? Leave it to the people, you know, when the people come away, they're a ball for.
2: What's some of the artists that inspired you?
1: Well, when I first got into it, I was honestly like I got into like the early Jungle compilations. One of the ones was Jungle Hits Volume 1. Another one was what was it called? Like it was some type of it wasn't Deep in the Jungle. It was some album. I can't even remember right now, but I just remember the one that stood out the most was Jungle Hits Volume 1. It had Original Nutta on there. It had like Admiral Bailey. It had all type like stuff that, you know, it resonated with me because it was sounds that I was familiar with, like a lot of reggae, a lot of soul and stuff like that. So I was already just infatuated with it. But yeah, a lot of like Shy FX, like the stuff that MBeat was doing, I could say like Prisoner, oh man, a 10,000 Babylon album, like that one stuck out a lot to me. I could say, oh, Potential Bad Boy, the Ford album, like that was another one that stood out to me like a lot too. Like that kind of that type of writing was like more of my cup of tea. So yeah, those are like my early foundations. But obviously, there was way more people like Fotech and Direct, you know, Direct or Source Direct. Like, you know what I'm saying? Like a lot of the early like metalhead stuff with J Magic and everything. Like, you know, like I was into that too. But yeah, those are like the early foundations.
2: I see. And how did you make that transition to actual production?
1: Well, at first I was always into music, but I used to be an MC first, and I used to go by Nice Guy Reggie, and when I was like at drum and bass parties and stuff like that, and then when I would, you know, do like a lot of my hip hop stuff, I'll go by Rilo One. And so eventually, like I was like producing and I was DJing at the time as well, but you know, my heart was like slowly like fading away from like the MC part of it, and I was just getting more and more into production. And you know, through one situation I made my final decision and I was just like, yo, this is what I'm gonna do, and I just went full throttle with it. And yeah, I've been doing that ever since.
2: That's dope. I mean, after you decided to get into production, what setup did you actually use, and what setup do you currently what's your preference?
1: Well, when I first started, I was using FL. I think I was using Fruity Loops 4 or something like that. That was the first program that I started using. Actually, the very first program that I started using was Acid Pro. Like, I used Acid Pro. That was the one that I started understanding, like, sequencing and stuff like that. And then when I got into it a little bit more, I got FL Studios, which, you know, that kind of like helped me really just understand the concept of like writing. And I, you know, did my own techniques on how I did my production. I didn't really have anybody to like show me like what to do. I kind of just like played everything by ear and, you know, just threw the plate of spaghetti against the wall. You know what I'm saying? Then was making bangers.
2: and you have quite a few. Let's talk about what you're doing now. You are actually on tour right now. You have a album that you're promoting. Can we discuss that?
1: Yeah, I'm on tour right now. This is actually the fourth stop. Like, I was playing in Cambridge, also had a show out in L.A. It's called the Blunted Junglist Tour. Like, I pretty much just made an album that, you know, wanted to describe myself, my personality. Like, I'm definitely, like, a 420-friendly person, and I like to represent that, like, you know, by how I carry myself, you know, smoking a, like, strenuous amounts of ganja, you know what I'm saying? But... yeah, like, but yeah, it also, you know, it promotes like the whole grassroots style with everything that I'm doing too. So, yeah, I'm out here like holding it down. I had a show in Brooklyn. I had a show in Brooklyn last night, and it was pretty dope. Like, I have my boy Hector there. Kruger was there.
2: Big shout out to Hector Mamawana.
1: They all here. Yeah. He in the building right now. Yep, Kruger was there, Poison Frog. I got to meet a dope DJ by the name of Jackal. She tore it up, like, opening and stuff like that. And, you know, this is my first time actually out here, like, in New York, like, in the city. Like, I played in upstate a couple years ago in Troy, and that was cool. That was at a little festival, but I've been trying to get down here, man, and throw down and represent, you know, and hold it down in the NYC for y'all.
2: Well, we definitely appreciate that. I mean, you're actually holding it down at NYC as well as the West Coast, because I will say, you know, with we had the longest drum and bass radio event, which was Concrete Jungle, actually in New York. That actually is no longer around, but we do have Concrete Jungle that is around in LA. So we're very fortunate to have that. And one of the people who are carrying Concrete Jungle, the person who's carrying that, is actually BC right now. So I just definitely want to give you props for that, and definitely keeping the drum and bass scene relevant in the West Coast, specifically in LA. And I just want to discuss that. How did you look to acquire and look to grow with Concrete, and what's in store for Concrete in the future?
1: Well, I had a show out in Denver, and there was Concrete Jungle Mile High out there. And shout out to Cassine, shout out to Mac, shout out to Hector, shout out to all the ones that was holding it down before me. But I got asked the opportunity to be the new ambassador out in LA. They were just like, yo, like, you know, we want to bring it back, but we don't know who to ask. And I'm driving around with them, and my homeboy Ivan John was in the car with us and stuff. And
2: big shout out to Ivan John. Yes, yep. Yes.
1: And he was like, they just asked me, he's like, yo, you wanna run the chapter? And I'm like, yeah, no doubt. So I went through a bunch of different, you know, little things. They wanted to make sure that I was gonna do it accordingly. I had to talk to Mac about it. He was a little bit hesitant, but he was just like, yo, as long as you make it dope, that's all that matters. You know, talk to the guys who was doing it before you and just get the okay, right? So, I talked to Daddy Kev. They're like, as long as it's like a good sound and a dope location, run it. So I got in touch with Bodie, who did the original artwork for Concrete Jungle, all the tribal heads. You know, gave him the idea what I was trying to do by getting the skyline from Long Beach and the skyline from LA and blending it together. Because since they already had a LA skyline, this is the next chapter of that. So they made the new tribal head, and we threw our first party last year around September. Or actually, this is about to be like our 2-year anniversary. So
2: wow.
1: We got our 2-year anniversary October 11th. That's going to be dope. It's like 15 hours going from 12 p.m. to 3 a.m. And we got people coming out, you know, a bunch of DJs, up-and-coming DJs, underground DJs, a lot of cats that are just really throwing down jungle and, you know, just want to represent, like, the true sound. So that's pretty much what's going on with that. And what the plans pretty much for next year is, you know, keep pushing the sound, making sure that we're constantly supporting jungle music, because that was, like, the one thing that I wanted to make sure that I was going to bring to the table, because, you know, we got a lot of drum and bass parties like throughout the city that people are always like, you know, like playing a lot of the similar styles, but you never really have like a jungle like monthly or a weekly or something like that. And there's people that will want to hear that more than they want to hear like, you know, Neural or, you know, Text, you know, jump up or whatever like that, you know? No disrespect to that, but that's just, you know, I've talked to these people and that's what they tell me. So, you know what I mean? So that's what I'm doing, is just making sure I'm keeping Jungle alive out in Los Angeles. And, you know, it actually helps out the label because I have a platform to where I get to play a lot of my new dubs and I get to put on new artists and like play their new music and stuff like that. Like, we have a young cat who goes by Drowncast, who's been killing it in the last couple months. Like, I met him at a Tim Reaper party that this label threw, and it was like Tim Reaper and Coco Bryce. And he was at one of our shows and he was just like, yo, like, I produce. And I'm like, all right, you know, how many times you hear that, right? So, but when I heard his tracks, I'm like, oh, yo, he knows what he's doing. So, yeah, I was like, hey, man, you wanna rock with us? Like, you know, I asked him to come out and play a show. He killed it on vinyl. And I'm like, oh, yeah, you already hitting all the checks, all the boxes, you know? So, yeah, so we got him. We got another cat named DJ Tom, who's actually affiliated with Poison Frog out here, who's like best friends with him, who just started producing and is the resident DJ at our shows. We also have Long Beach OG, who goes by Set One, who I was a fan of before I became his friend, you know. So yeah, we got a bunch of stuff in store. Shout out to the whole crew. Shout out to the Yeska Beats crew. Shout out to Ivan John. Shout out to Set One. Shout out to Chemistry, my boy Quek, my boy Poison, Tom, like, you know what I'm saying, MF Mama, like Catnap. There's a lot of us, bro. Out of the Yeska Beats crew, honestly, like I say, there's like 20 heads, like, you know what I mean? And we rock it from coast to coast with two extra members from London. So
2: great. I love hearing that with all the projects you're doing here, super active. Definitely don't want to keep you too long. I know you got a lot going on there as far as, you know, you traveling, look to have other things to attend to here, but I definitely appreciate you coming out here and you know, looking to promote your album. Can we talk about where you can look to find it?
1: Well, you can find it on all platforms, but right now I'm pushing it on yeskabeats.com. This is the personal website for the label. That's yeskabeatz.com. That's, you can find exclusive stuff there. We got gear there. I have a hidden Easter egg on the website. If anybody can find it, they'll get a free download of the album. But that's all I can tell you. Like, it's on there. But yeah, go on there. You can find it. You can also check us out on Spotify. You can check us out on Bandcamp. And you can also check us out on YouTube.
2: Great. Well, we really appreciate it. Definitely appreciate you coming out, representing from Long Beach, California. And, you know, definitely appreciate you looking to carry the torch there in California as well. And we'll continue to do that here. We'll continue to promote your music, continue to play your music. You have great music here. Looking forward to hearing more of your promotions. Want to send over some dubs, definitely down to look to play those. All right, so yes, this is DJ Benza Kane on 90.3 FM WHCR. 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
1: Come on, everybody, get your feet happy. Let's go. 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

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I said, I'm thinking right now about a story of a denied mother. This lady had a daughter and she sent her away to college. And at the end of the year, all of the children returned home. Lord Jesus. And as they were stepping off of the train, their mothers and their fathers were there to greet them with a kiss.

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Lord, have mercy. Listen here. 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She said, "Daughter, I want to know. I want to know. 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

0: train station 21 years later, and you can get off the train and walk right on by me. 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And I got a song I want to sing to you tonight. 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

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When I first started singing full-time in gospel music some 20 years ago, there was a little song that I borrowed from Bobby Womack. Wrote this song, says, no matter how high I get, I'll still be looking up to you. I want to make it clear who I'm singing about. I'm talking about Jesus. 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Because I don't want to get so high that the Lord can't use me. I want to be where He can use me anytime and anywhere. I know it's nobody but the Lord that got me where I am today.

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0: You can't handle that. 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

0: When y'all sit down, look at somebody, just tell them I'm blessed.
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They told me to go back to some old stuff. You know, it's nothing like remembering where you came from. I like to go places, but I'll never forget where the Lord brought me from and where I got my beginning and where y'all showed me how much you love me. And it was something that goes like this.

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So he can't get messy and get all in it and try to mess it up. So when we give the peace sign, instead of singing it, I found out that it's a direct line to the Lord, because he only knows what you're saying and what you're thinking. So we're gonna do it like this. When it comes to that part, just do it like this. Come on, do it again. Come on and do it three more times. Yeah. Yes. Yes. Now what you're saying is when you get home, it ain't gonna

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And one old lady, about 82 years old, got up. She said, all I want to tell y'all tonight is that I've been running for Jesus over 50 some odd years. And this is what she said.

0: I've come too far from where I started from. Listen, this is what she said.
1: Nobody told me
0: that the road

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Yes, sir. 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And there's something about walking with him. Hallelujah. Every day gets sweeter than the day before. And for some reason, I don't mind the pitfalls. Because every time I get to one, he's right there. Good God Almighty. 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

0: come too far. 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Well, I don't believe he'd bring me this far and just leave me. I'm gonna say it one more time. I don't feel no waste time. Sing it for me, Keith.
1: Come to far, Lord, where I started
0: from.

0: bring me through all the things I've come through. 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I've been in trouble,
1: oh yeah,
0: and God brought me.
1: Yes, it is.
0: I've been friendly.

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0: So welcome to another awesome episode of Inside the Vault with Ash Cash, the greatest money mindset show on the planet. Listen, most people spend their lives chasing success. Very few people figure out how to create it repeatedly at scale and help thousands of others do the same. Today's guest is no stranger to this platform. He's been on the show. I can't even count how many times he's been on the show, but every time he comes back, the numbers get bigger, the impact gets deeper, and the testimonials get stronger. He's an eight-figure entrepreneur who has generated over $1 million in a single day, not once, but seven different times. He's mentored more than 17,000 people across the country, helped over 1,000 people walk away from their jobs and create six-figure incomes. And in the last 3 years alone, he has helped more than 44 people become millionaires. But what makes his story different isn't just the money. It is his unwavering belief that faith comes before fortune, that God comes before business, and that serving people is still the fastest path to abundance. Today, we're talking about faith, wealth, leadership, multiplication, and what it really takes to create millionaires consistently. And trust me, before this conversation is over, you're going to want to hear some perspective that might completely change how you think about success. Ladies and gentlemen, welcome my brother, my Dion Coopwood. What's up, brother?
1: Man, I'm all good, bro. Yes, sir. That introduction, I've never had nothing like that.
0: Yes, sir. Yes, sir.
1: Yeah, I appreciate that.
0: Yes, sir. Yes, sir. Yes, sir.
1: That feel good.
0: Yo, let me tell you, man. So like I said, man, for the insiders who've been rocking with us for a long time,
1: yep,
0: they've seen you multiple times. For those who haven't seen you, I'll publicly say, man, like I love how you just keep evolving, not where you evolve to, you know, how you keep evolving. You know, you came into the game confident. You came into the game knowing that you were going to make a big splash. Again, not just money, but knowing you were going to help a lot of people. Everything you said you were going to do, you did. You continue to elevate and evolve. So I do want to reintroduce you though too, right? Because a lot of times, you know, I know people think you the funding guy or the credit repair guy, you know what I'm saying? But you've evolved way past that. But for those who don't know, if this is their first time ever hearing about Dion Coopwood, who is Dion Coopwood?
1: Yeah, I think to make it all make sense, one thing that I live by is time will do one of two things. Time will either grow you or it expose you. And so I really feel like over time I had to evolve because I was continuing to grow and I was becoming a better person, a different version of myself. I was shedding old dead weight. And so with that comes elevation, which requires separation from things that you were once comfortable doing that you no longer are called to do. And maybe God has a bigger or a different call on your name. And so for me, I continued to evolve. And so I went from doing life insurance and retirement planning to running a solar renewable energy company to trying to get these people to go solar. And how do I do that? Oh, they need to have better credit. So then I have a credit repair company inside of this solar company. Then I'm doing credit and funding. And then I go from that to making all of this money and realizing how did I make the money? Through marketing, through different strategies to be able to scale my business, grow my business, get to the next level. Then now you got people saying, well, help me market my business, help me scale and help me grow too. And so now, as opposed to being a coach that only focuses on financial literacy, personal credit, business credit, funding, now we're helping people get to that next level and, you know, have six-figure months and seven-figure months through different marketing strategies and techniques that actually work in real time.
0: Yeah. So one of the things I know that you are very, you say God, then marketing.
1: God, family, then
0: family,
1: marketing.
0: Right. So God, family, then marketing, right? How so? I honestly know and believe that is the missing link to a lot of people's businesses, right?
1: Yeah.
0: Specifically, God, right, and family.
1: Yeah.
0: But marketing is like one of those things where people think they don't have to do it. They skimp on it. They work more on a quality product. I'm not saying they don't have to have a quality product, but they work more on having a quality product over marketing. Talk to me about marketing. Like how and why is marketing that high up?
1: Because I think when you think God, family, then marketing, like the reality is that the first thing that God told us to do is be fruitful and multiply. You know what I'm saying?
0: Yeah.
1: And then we always got to, you know, keep our family, you know, in alignment. That's just being, you know, at your center core. Like, what is your why? What are the most important things to him? And for everybody, family is always important, right? But if we keep God first, and God told us one of his core principles was to be fruitful and multiply.
0: Yeah.
1: The way that you can multiply yourself, or the only way that you can multiply yourself, is for people to know who you are. Mm. Like, you could be really good at what you do, but if nobody know what you do, and you're the best kept secret.
0: That's a fact.
1: So the reality is that unless I go out and I market myself and I tell people who I am, what products or service that I have, and how I can provide a solution to the marketplace, then I'm doing no good.
0: Yeah.
1: So for me, I said, well, how can I serve people at the highest level while serving God at the same time? I'm going to be fruitful and I'm going to multiply. I'm going to go and get in front of as many people as I can, and I'm going to duplicate myself. So the success that I have, I'm going to help other people have success in their business through the strategies that I've executed. So I'm multiplying the success that I have through other individuals.
0: Yeah,
1: it's
0: yeah.
1: simple. Yeah. But the reality is that if you don't think that you need to market, then how am I going to find you?
0: Yeah.
1: If Ash Cass has the cure to cancer and I got cancer, but he never tells nobody that he got the cure to cancer, then I have to perish.
0: Yeah, yeah, yeah.
1: Because I don't have the knowledge and understanding that you have the cure to cancer.
0: Yeah.
1: You know it, but nobody else knows it.
0: Facts.
1: So then unless you go and you go tell the world and tell millions of people every single day that you got the cure to cancer, then look at how many people have to fall to the wayside and lose their life when they could have had more longevity, more time on earth to love themselves and love their family. But they never knew it because you never marketed yourself.
0: Yeah, yeah, yeah. But what do you say to those people? Like, do you feel like do people have an obligation? Is it an obligation? Like, if I'm good at what I do, am I obligated to market myself?
1: The reality is that in order to be successful, you have to serve your way to success. So yeah, you obligated to serve your way.
0: Yeah.
1: To be successful.
0: Yeah.
1: Like, all you doing is doing what you were called to do. So there is, to a certain degree, there is an obligation to market yourself, to talk about the problems that you can solve in the business, in the marketplace.
0: Yeah.
1: Like, I find it weird when people say stuff like, you know, money ain't everything, or money don't make you happy.
0: Yeah, yeah, yeah.
1: I just don't believe that.
0: right.
1: Every single day, everybody wake up to go make money.
0: Right.
1: And it's so that way you can live the lifestyle that you want to have. Like, I would beg to differ that if we put 1,000 people in the room and we say, hey, who all wants $1 million right now?
0: Mm-hmm.
1: Everybody gonna put their hand up.
0: 1,000%.
1: So that means that money may not, let's just say, make you happy in certain instances, but it will make everybody happy if we could deposit $1 million in everybody's account.
0: Sure.
1: The way that you deposit $1 million in your account is you got to go market yourself.
0: Yeah.
1: Simple mathematics. 1 + 1 = 2. That's all I'm talking about.
0: Yeah, yeah. The people who think that money doesn't, you know, make happiness, things of that nature, do you think it's like, is it a cop out? Is it like, yo, y'all just haven't made enough money yet? Like,
1: you know what I think it is? I think that they're confusing the two, where, you know, there are some people that they make money they got.
0: Yeah.
1: And they serve money.
0: For sure.
1: Versus serving God.
0: For sure.
1: So I think that there is a difference in, as long as the person has the core foundation principles of keeping God first before anything else, and making God what you serve and not making money what you serve, that's the difference.
0: Yeah.
1: Because you have, I think that when you see a person who is getting money, you can see who they are at a different level when they have a lot of money.
0: Yep.
1: So, like, good people with a lot of money do good things.
0: 1,000%.
1: Myself.
0: Yeah, yeah, yeah.
1: Bad people with a lot of money do bad things.
0: Right, right. So money's an amplifier. Amplifies who you are.
1: That's all that it is.
0: Yeah, yeah, yeah.
1: That's all. Like, me, like, making the money that I make, bro, I just try to spend as much time giving back, pouring into people, showing up for this person, giving to this person, giving to that person. It's who I am.
0: For sure.
1: But I've had people be around me and say, man, you know, why you only got one woman?
0: Yeah, yeah, yeah.
1: They asking weird questions.
0: Right,
1: I'm like,
0: right.
1: Well, why would I not want to just focus on my wife?
0: And,
1: because that's what keeps me grounded, and that's a part of me being able to get blessed the way that I'm being blessed, because I'm just in alignment and serving the way I need to serve.
0: Yeah, yeah, yeah. Talk a little bit though about, like, you know, how people use that almost against themselves, right? Because I truly agree, right? So, like, you already know, right? Abundance is your birthright.
1: In the next one last night. Shout out to y'all.
0: Did I show that too? I was trying to, you know what I mean? I was trying to keep that in the tuck, but you know what I'm saying? Abundance is your birthright, right? But, you know, I truly believe that God's people need to make more money. I know that God wants you to be rich, right? Because God wants you to serve. Like, God loves the people that I serve. So in order for me to serve them, I have to serve them in the right way. Salute to JD. Cause I saw recently, like, he posted something about how, you know what I mean, you showed up for him. You know what I'm saying?
1: Yeah.
0: And how he was, like, down and out, or he was going through something and you know, was there for him.
1: Yep.
0: How you've helped him change his life, things of that nature. And immediately that touched my soul, right? Because it's like, people have the wrong conception about money, right? Mm-hmm. They think if you make a lot of money, you don't have time to care about people. You don't have time to sit by the bedside when somebody's going through something. You don't have time. But the truth of the matter is that money buys you time. To be honest, we get to do whatever we want to do, right? My daughter just turned 18. My son is 11 years old. I've been my daughter's chauffeur she out of school. So every time she's like, Dad, I gotta go to a job interview. Dad, I need you to take me here. Dad, I do it. It's my honor to do that. Yes. Right. You know what I'm saying? But I could do it because I built like a level of financial freedom where I don't have to be like, I'm too busy. I can't do that. I get to do that. Talk about that formula, man, because you have a formula. You've made $1 million in a day, which some people might hear that and be like, yo, that is crazy. How do you make $1 million in a day? Right.
1: Yeah.
0: But I have this saying to say, don't do it till you get it right. Do it till you can't get it wrong.
1: That's right.
0: And you've done it 7 times. So on 7 different occasions, mm-hmm. you've been able to make $1 million in a day, which tells me that there's a science to it, that it's not art, right? Like art is subjective. Like you know, oh, that's pretty. Oh, no. But science, 1 + 1 = 2.
1: Yep.
0: And because you've been able to do it 7 times means there's a science. What is the formula? How can somebody watching right now say like get to that level?
1: I think so. I'm gonna be honest with you. It's kind of deep.
0: Yeah.
1: I think the first level and layer of it is what you talked about with the post from JD,
0: mm-hmm.
1: him being in the hospital. And then his wife calling my wife and saying, JD's in the hospital. Mm. And then me stopping what I'm doing in that moment and saying, let me go be there for my brother.
0: Yeah. Yeah.
1: So that tells you the heart capacity of a person.
0: Yeah.
1: That tells you that this is a person who cares about people more than he cares about the money.
0: Yeah.
1: So I say, if you put the people before the money, the money going to follow you anywhere it go. Yeah. So like one of my company mottos and slogans is we love on the people.
0: Yeah.
1: Even when they can't love themselves.
0: Yeah.
1: So what that means is that we're not in business to do business to make the money and take advantage of people.
0: Yeah.
1: We're in business to make sure that the people feel loved, they feel secure, and they feel cared about. So when you think about people making posts about that, like that about me,
0: yeah.
1: that transition to when I go into classes and when I'm teaching and when I'm showing up online and when I'm show up in person and I'm deciding to speak or go to an event, like people hear like my heart, because out the mouth, the heart will always speak, because they realize, they say, well, this dude is doing hard work, not hard work.
0: Yeah, yeah, yeah.
1: Like I'm really showing the people who I truly am.
0: Yeah.
1: And so when I show up and I be my gym authentic self, because I'm not trying to be somebody else. I don't want to be Ash guys. I don't want to be this guy. I don't want to be that guy. When I show up online, I'm being genuinely who God called me to be.
0: Yeah, yeah.
1: Because I feel like if I try to be like Ash guys, then that means that's two of us. Mm. When two of us are the same, one of us is unnecessary. Mm. Somebody going to cancel somebody out. You feel what I'm saying?
0: That's a bar though. If two of us are the same, one of us is unnecessary.
1: But bro, and they never gonna be the copycat.
0: Yeah, yeah, yeah.
1: And I say this all the time, if you copy the right cat, but the reality is that people doing too much copying. So I think that when you think about, well, what does it take for a person to make $1 million? That's why I say there's layers to this. Yeah. Like, because I keep God first and I'm in alignment, people can see that I truly care.
0: Yeah.
1: So when I show up and I say I'm gonna put together a class, this is just some of the stuff that you just can't teach.
0: Mm.
1: I try to teach it, but the reality is that it's got to be in you and not on you.
0: Mm.
1: Like when I show up and I'll teach and I'm giving these strategies and I'm teaching, like they like, but the way you teach though.
0: Yeah.
1: So
0: yeah.
1: I think that yes, there are some strategies behind it. There is some layers of how you can actually get this done. But I think that the top layer is if you can treat people how you want to be treated, that's the very first thing.
0: Yeah.
1: But then when you say, well, come on, bro, give me the game on how do you sit down and you make $1 million a day. Here's how I put together the formula. Mm. I remember back in like 2022, sitting in my house twice a week, doing weekly webinars, educating people on financial literacy, personal credit, business credit, manufacturer spending, trade lines, all of that stuff, and offering a course and giving them access to a private community where I'm doing monthly coaching calls. Mm-hmm. I'm talking about crazy value, $1,500.
0: Yeah, yeah, yeah.
1: I was doing this and I'm sitting in my crib and I'm doing $150,000 a week.
0: Yeah.
1: I'm doing $500,000 a month. I'm like, this is crazy.
0: Yeah, yeah, yeah.
1: All through marketing strategies. So I say, okay, well, if I can show up every single week and do a free class
0: Yeah.
1: where I get 1,100, 1,200 people coming to show up to listen to me speak every week.
0: Yeah.
1: And then I'm giving so much value that people want to spend $1,500 with me.
0: Yeah.
1: And I'm able to make $500,000. But I'm like, how can I take this to another level?
0: Yeah.
1: Right? So then I'm like, okay, I'm having a conversation with my brother Carter Cofield, you know Carter.
0: Yep, yep.
1: And he's like, well, listen, bro. He's like, I'm in Myron's program. He's like, and you know, some of the stuff that he teaches is how to make $1 million in a day and stuff like that. He was like, so I want you to come, you know, be a part of my VIP day, you know, like be a part of my day in Myron's program. He's like, I can get a plus one. So I go and I show up and I'm like, all right, cool. So me and Carter, we strategizing about, you know, impacting people on another level. We like, we need to do something where we can show up consistently online that people aren't technically doing consistently, but y'all was doing it at the time. And we ran a play and we made multiple millions of dollars. And so I said, well, what I want to do is I need to, now that I kind of start to transition and start doing business by myself, I said, how can I take what I used to do every week to let people show up and come learn from me for free and offer a nice low ticket item? How can I still show up, provide the same value, but in a slightly longer form, and then offer a slightly high ticket to where people can get more value, spend more time, and I can have more impact? So I said, okay, cool. I'm going to call it a 3-day. When most people was conditionally at the time, back in the days, we was doing 5 days.
0: 5 days, yeah, yeah.
1: So I said, well, the thing is, what I realized is that people don't got the attention span. Like, I ain't going to even lie. I'm a high functioning individual.
0: Yeah.
1: Even if I want to go learn, I don't want to sit somewhere for 5 days.
0: Yeah, yeah.
1: My attention is just not there. So from a marketing strategy, I said, if I market, even if I'm a teacher for 5 days, if I market for 3, you're more likely to show up for 3 versus 5.
0: Yeah.
1: So that way, anybody else that's marketing 5, if they see 3 versus 5, they say, well, I could commit to 3 versus 5.
0: Yeah, yeah, yeah.
1: So I got to win.
0: Yeah.
1: I got a high opt-in rate. I got a better show up rate.
0: Yeah.
1: Even if I teach for 5 days, but I say it's going to be 3, you still already locked in.
0: Sure.
1: I got you.
0: Sure.
1: If I can get you to show up day 1, I can get you to show up the rest of the days.
0: Yeah, yeah, yeah.
1: So from a strategy perspective, it's more so about just understanding the sales psychology too, because that's another layer where I come from a background of sales. Mm-hmm. I was running Sprint and T-Mobile for over a decade, being a number one store manager in the nation. Mm-hmm. That's not like, again, the resume is impeccable. Right. We're talking about success and failure leaving clues.
0: Yeah.
1: If you look at what somebody has consistently done, you can see where they're probably going to end up being to go. I remember when I met you, 9 months out there, met you, you said, bro, you did what in 9 months?
0: Yeah, yeah, yeah.
1: I remember having these conversations with you. So when you look at, again, what somebody has consistently done and you look at where they at now, you could probably end up 9 out of 10 seeing where they're going to go. So when you think about, well, how does a person consistently do $1 million in a day consistently? Bro, again, this is hard work.
0: Yeah, yeah.
1: This is consistently showing up online when people don't want to show up. This is betting on yourself and going all in. I'm talking about, I'm consistently spending 6 figures every single month on my marketing.
0: Yep.
1: Because I believe in myself that much.
0: Yeah.
1: People say, yeah, I believe in myself and I got the best product on the land. Well, then why are you not investing into marketing?
0: Facts, yeah, yeah.
1: It's impossible for you to outrun me or to compete at a level with me if you're not willing to spend. The more you spend, the more you win.
0: Yeah, yeah, yeah.
1: He who spends more wins more. I think that there are really dope and great people on this earth.
0: Yeah.
1: Entrepreneurs, business owners, business professionals, even people that are 9 to 5, but nobody will never know how dope you are because you're not marketing yourself.
0: Yeah.
1: So I think the number one key when we break down these consistent layers is when we get down to marketing, the number one key is spend as much money as you possibly can and bet all of the chips, like just as if we own a casino, black or red.
0: Yeah.
1: Bet it all on yourself.
0: Yeah, yeah.
1: And say, I'm going all in and watch what it gets you. But like you said, though, if you don't have the strategies, then you could end up doing something that may not work.
0: Correct.
1: To your favor, because at the end of the day, like, there is a lot of intricate, and off camera we were talking about the back end and the nuances of running a successful business, and not only running a successful business, but when a person think about, you said $1 million in a day, it's like doing that consistently is something that it's like I have to start to realize, like, I'm living in times I once prayed for.
0: Yeah, 1,000%.
1: Like my wife and my mom, they come to me consistent and say, do you ever stop to realize and look at what you're doing?
0: And
1: I don't. And a lot of times, because you just get caught up in the moment of what's happening and what's going on. And for me, I remember when I was on a podcast, a gentleman asked me, he said, what are you most proud of? And I said, the way that I help other people. I said, I'm at the point in life where it's more so about the people and how they win versus how I win. Like, that's the point that I'm at. Like, you get to the point where you have so much success. My success is the people's success.
0: Facts, yeah, yeah.
1: So if I can't help other people become successful, then I'm not successful. So I'm like, I'm at the point where, and we would talk about this too, where it's like, I've put together a system and strategies where I'm not even focused on running, making $1 million a day for myself anymore. It's more so me focused on how many other people can I help make $1 million a day or $1 million in a month or at least $1 million in a year. Yeah. At least that, so that way they can go get more time freedom. Because to your point, we were talking about, like, the reality is that time is the true currency of life.
0: Facts.
1: So this is why people have to be in a hurry to make more money in a short period of time. You see what I'm saying? So for me, that was a goal that I focused on back in the days. I'm like, if I can make $1 million a day, I'm going to change my family forever.
0: Yeah.
1: And I think that it did, because when you look at, you know, the trajectory that we on as a family, like, everything is going good. And now everybody like, bro, you did it. You helped the family out. You got us out the hood and stuff like that. And so I just love the space that I'm in. And I mean, It's just unimaginable. And again, just to think about living in the times that you pray for is a blessing.
0: Yeah. What type of person is the, or what type of prerequisite do you have to have in order to be able to even fathom making $1 million in a day? Because I think we're around the same circles.
1: Yeah.
0: We serve similar clientele, if you will. And I think that one of the biggest things for me is having people believe that that's even possible. Like, some people are living paycheck to paycheck. Some people are trying to, you know, have a five-figure month. You know what I'm saying? And so to tell somebody that's struggling to pay their rent, or somebody who is about to get evicted, or even if somebody who has a job, right? Like, there's people who have great jobs, but, you know, like, the money ain't math. And to tell somebody like that, that there's a possibility that they could make $1 million in a day, like, what's the prerequisite for them to even kind of wrap their mind around that?
1: It's crazy. I was on a call. I was on a call with a billionaire the other day, and it was crazy. The conversation was so casual and it was so down to earth. And I think the number one thing that most people are missing is, the main prerequisite is, it's an emotion that everybody run from, and it's called embarrassment.
0: Ooh.
1: Everybody is afraid to look dumb, to look stupid, to fail, to like, oh, they going to talk about, bro, ain't nobody going to talk about you.
0: Yeah.
1: Because at the end of the day, I'm going to be honest, they already talking about
0: That's
1: you.
0: That's a fact. Yeah.
1: So it's like, if they going to talk about why I'm broke, you might as well talk about why I'm rich. Mm. But it's like, I think that most people, they don't move and they stay stagnant and they don't explore the possibilities and endless possibilities of life because they too afraid to be embarrassed.
0: Wow.
1: Bro, when I tell you, like, think about how we met.
0: Mm-hmm.
1: Bro, I was at the chiropractor.
0: Yeah.
1: And I said, that's Ash Cash in the lobby.
0: Yeah.
1: I went out in the lobby and I came straight up to, like, hey, bro, listen.
0: Yeah.
1: I need to get on your podcast because I need to tell my story. I need to tell everybody who are you. Like, who is you?
0: Right.
1: You're
0: right.
1: Like, I don't know you. You like, but okay. I'm like, bro, I need to get your phone number. Let me get you. I'm not worried about, you could have said no. You could have put security. I don't care about none of that, bro. I'm taking every risk and I'm taking every chance.
0: For sure.
1: Which is to my second point. After a person could get over being embarrassed, if a person truly believes, that opens up the floodgates of, it's already done.
0: Yeah.
1: It's already done.
0: Yeah.
1: After a person says, all right, now I believe, the third thing is just take the risk.
0: Hmm.
1: I don't think that people take, they don't have like a risk management tool. And I was just teaching this to my high level mentees the other day. A risk management tool is something that says, like, if I'm going to take this risk, I have to put things into perspective. Like, if I take this risk, what is the most likely thing that will happen if I take this risk?
0: Mm-hmm.
1: If I take this risk, what does it look like after I take this risk? Like, so if I take this risk, what is the most likely thing to happen? And if I actually take this risk, what can I look forward to? What is the positive side of the outcome? Mm-hmm. Then if I take this risk, the third part would be, what's the worst thing that could happen?
0: Yeah.
1: So if what is the most possible outcome if I take this risk gets me closer to my goals and dreams. Mm-hmm. And then if I can stomach and if I can bear with the worst thing that can happen, then I go for it.
0: Yeah.
1: So for me, the moment that I realized that I wanted to make as much money as I can in a short period of time, I wanted to every single month continue to get better and better, not just for self-worth, but also from an income perspective to help put my family in a better position.
0: Yeah.
1: All it really took for me is believing myself to take the risk and spend more money on marketing. All I did was just say, I'm just going to continuously believe in myself. I'm going to spend more. I'm going to spend more. I'm going to spend more. Like, that's really, for me, that's really all that it was.
0: Yeah.
1: And being a high level coach and coaching high level people, we talk about, I got people in my program from $10,000 a month to $1 million a month, crushing it.
0: Mm-hmm.
1: But the people who consistently make $10,000, $20,000 a month, and they want to be like the person making $1 million plus per month, it's simply just in marketing. It's, it ain't that they got a better product or they better than you or they can talk better than you.
0: Yeah.
1: No, this person just spending more money on marketing than you are.
0: Yeah.
1: So when we look at the grand scheme of things, that's really the tell all and the be all, simply.
0: Yeah. And so what's the starting point, right? Like, let's just say somebody right now who is thinking to themselves, like, you know what, I want to market more, right? Like, I have this product, I want to market more, but they don't know where to start. They don't know, like, do you start off with doing $2,000 a month in ads? Do you do organic first? Do you put out a product or service? Like, what is that starting point for someone?
1: A real framework for me is first 90 days, show up online, and I would say do weekly webinars and bang out your organic. Within first 90 days, if you're showing up every single week and you're doing weekly webinars, at least one a week for 90 days, this is what I teach my mentees.
0: Yeah.
1: Do one webinar a week for at least 90 days consistently and max out the organic. Like, you got to get to the point to where you're comfortable showing up online consistently, because here's what a person would think, and they would say, well, if Deion is not going to show up online consistently for himself, then he definitely ain't going to show up for me if I pay my money. Like, you got to think, these people, most of your people are B2C. You're the biz owner. Then you got your clients, which is your customers. Those are people that are working a 9-to-5.
0: Yeah.
1: So if they give you $1,000 or $2,000 or $5,000, that's more likely either some of the last money they got or what they got saved up.
0: Yeah.
1: So we got to realize, like, a person wants to see you consistently show up. When I used to do my weekly webinars, I did that for like a year and a half straight. I had people that would come consistently for like 3-4 webinars on average before they bought. So my thing is, I tell my mentees, say, listen, for the first 90 days, we're going to do one webinar a week consistently.
0: Yeah.
1: So that way you could get comfortable showing up. When you do a webinar consistently for a week, you start to understand yourself on, can I show up consistently? Do I have the wherewithal?
0: Yeah.
1: I start to understand my offers. I start to understand who I'm serving. Yeah. I need to understand my product knowledge. I understand how to present. I know what I'm talking about. I got my elevator pitch. Mm-hmm. All of this stuff is the things that you get to develop over time as you're consistently showing up. If I show up and I don't make any sales, then maybe I need to tweak my presentation.
0: Yeah.
1: If I show up and maybe I made a sale, but then people start to drop off in the middle of my webinar, maybe I need to, again, tweak my presentation.
0: Mm-hmm.
1: Like, all of this stuff goes into the nuances of it. Then it's like, all right, once I get past that, I ain't even going to go into paid ads just yet.
0: Yeah.
1: Now I'm going to go into the next level of OPA, which is obviously other people's audiences. I'm going to sit down with people like Ash Cash.
0: Mm-hmm.
1: I'm going to leverage other people's audience through podcasting, because mm-hmm. podcasting will get me in front of cold audience that Ash Cash can make warm for me.
0: Mm-hmm.
1: If Ash Cash got 8 million people watching his podcast every single year, and I can get in front of that audience, and Ash Cash is going to say, hey, Deion is a good person to do business with.
0: Yeah.
1: He's edifying me.
0: For sure.
1: As if your mom said, go do biz with Ash Cash. I'm going to do biz with Ash Cash because my mama said do biz with Ash Cash.
0: Yeah, yeah.
1: So this is the quickest way to get a cold traffic person to become warm, because now they've sat down. They saw you sit down for 45 minutes, have a detailed, thorough, high-level conversation with somebody that they trust, that they honor, they already got respect for.
0: Yeah.
1: So that know, like, and trust factor comes over and translates to me when they see me on camera with you.
0: Yeah.
1: Then now, once we've done that for about a good 90 days, and maybe we might have did a podcast, two podcasts a month for 90 days. So we got 6 podcasts.
0: Mm-hmm.
1: Now we got content. If I take each podcast and I bang out 30 clips, I got a lot of content for the next 3-4 months that I can post to drive like traffic to me, my audience, myself.
0: Yeah.
1: After that, then we can get into some cold traffic.
0: Yeah, yeah.
1: Start where you are. If you can afford $100 a day, start there.
0: Mm.
1: But then have a consistent target where every month I'm gonna ramp up the revenue by 20-30%. Because what I don't want to do is, and this is just based upon my experience, because I was crazy as hell when I started running ads. I'm like, yo, spend what we can spend.
0: Yeah.
1: I'm trying to, like, I started off conservative, like everybody's $100 a day, just to see, because I wasn't sure. I was a little afraid.
0: Yeah.
1: But then once I realized that the people was clicking and they was showing up and buying, I'm like, hey bro, go ahead and go to 10,000 for the week. And then they was like, that's not how it worked.
0: Yeah.
1: Because what ended up happening is we started, like, the cost per lead started going up. You start getting bad quality people in your room, people not buying. So it's like, I got people, I got registers, I'm spending more money, but the people not showing up. So from I think it's different for everybody, because it's like, the money that I have may not be the money that you have, may not be the money that she has. So to sit here as a coach, may not be the money that you have, may not be the money that she has. So to sit here as a coach to tell somebody what they should be spending, what they shouldn't be spending.

0: I said, well, when the message inside of your marketing is on point, selling is unnecessary. Like, why do I have to sell to the people that are in the room when the message that I put out got the right people to click to show up?
1: Right.
0: They already here for what I'm going to offer.
1: Right, right, right.
0: They here for the same education.
1: Yep.
0: Then the offer matches the education.
1: Yep.
0: So they say, well, yeah, I need that.
1: Yeah.
0: Like, again, if I got the cure to, let's just say, cancer, and I say, hey, if you feel like you're battling the cancer, you're tired of dealing with it, and you want to get the cure to it, I'm hosting a free workshop this week. Mm-hmm. If you want to come to it, comment the word free, click the link, and I'll see you in class.
1: Yeah.
0: And then if you show up, and I'm actually teaching about, here are the top three things that you can do in order to get rid of cancer, and here's something that you can also take, a supplement that will help, let's just say, get rid of cancer.
1: Yeah.
0: You like, everybody in the room is here because they want to get the cure.
1: Yeah.
0: So they're going to buy. Most people just post content.
1: Yeah.
0: Just post content.
1: Yeah.
0: Just say anything. Hey, you want to get $100,000 in funding? Who's in your room?
1: Right, right, right, right.
0: Hey, click the link below. If you want to get $100,000 in funding, I'm hosting a free class.
1: Right.
0: Bro, who's in that room?
1: Yeah.
0: You got all of the brokies in your room because you said, who want $100,000?
1: Right.
0: Listen, when you created content, this is the game. You create, it's hook, value, offer.
1: Mm.
0: You got to start off with the hook. The hook, when you start off, has to start with two things. One or the other, either pain or pleasure.
1: Yeah.
0: You got to move the people.
1: Yeah.
0: You got to bridge the gap between them scrolling and them stopping and watching what you're saying.
1: Yeah.
0: So instead of saying, oh, you want to get $100,000, say, listen, are you tired of being broke? Well, who you talking to me? Because I'm tired of being broke.
1: Right, right, right,
0: it's got to be a hook. Then you give the value. Then you make an offer.
1: Yeah.
0: Here's the hook. I'm going to give you some values, educational content, offer. Comment the word this or click the link in my bio.
1: Yeah.
0: You got to drive traffic where you want traffic to go.
1: Yeah, yeah,
0: so
1: yeah.
0: Those are some of like the core principles and foundations to how does a person even get started to go down that journey of marketing and what do they spend and how do they market? For me, I'm a exhaust my organic traffic first, 90 days minimum.
1: Yeah,
0: I'm going at least a minimum 90 day podcast run. I'm on at least every other week. I'm trying to be on somebody's podcast and somebody's seat talking, giving away the game.
1: Yeah.
0: And after that, then we go after the cold traffic, because the reality is that cold traffic is the hardest traffic to convert.
1: Yeah,
0: if somebody scroll on the ad and they just the first time they see you and they actually show up.
1: Yeah.
0: The chances out of 10 from them buying something is not going to really be likely unless you've done enough surgical work for them to build know, like, and trust factor.
1: Yeah.
0: Once you get a person to know you, like you, and they trust you, they'll see the value, and the price is only issue in the absence of value. They'll buy anything that you offer because they're there to get what you're selling and what you're offering. And most of the time, again, when the message is out of the market is on point, then selling is unnecessary. Why do I have to sell to people that want what I have already?
1: Yeah. No, that's beautiful advice. And I love that you're saying that because, you know, I think a lot of people kind of look at what they see and they want that immediately. And what you're saying is start where you are, right? Start, you know, what you're comfortable with, but stretch yourself, right?
0: Mm-hmm.
1: Because a lot of people, you know, will start with what they're comfortable with, but they won't stretch themselves. What's your advice? Because I've seen this a lot as well. Is somebody look at Dion, they say, man, he got two Lamborghinis. He got, you know, this big house, he got chains, he's taking his wife to these, you know, six-figure vacations and things of that nature. And they assume that that's the marketing, right? Like, yo, people are only buying from Dion because he's showing his chain or he's showing his Lambo. And so as soon as I'm able to buy a Lambo, I'm going to buy a Lambo too. What's the order operations, right? Like, how much money, when somebody's making money, how much money should they be putting back into the business, and how much money should they be putting into themselves and their family?
0: Bro, put every dollar back into the business.
1: Yeah.
0: Like, if a person wants to really see, again, truth and transparently, if you go back and you watch my first podcast, even the first podcast I did with you, very similar to I had on a black t-shirt.
1: For sure.
0: And it had my company logo on it, which is this logo that's on these pants here.
1: Sure.
0: And I had on a black cap in my hat. It was to the back.
1: Yeah, yeah.
0: That's how I showed up.
1: Yeah.
0: I showed up on your podcast like that. I showed up on $1 million of a game like that.
1: Yep.
0: I showed up on every podcast with my black t-shirt with my company logo on it. I started with who I genuinely was. Like, I knew at one point in time, at some point in time, someday I was going to have the Lamborghini.
1: For sure.
0: I was going to have the house. Yeah. I was going to have all of the chains. I knew that I just got to put in the work in order to get there.
1: Sure.
0: But most people think that, well, when I show up, I got to show up my best. No, when you show up, you got to just show up.
1: Yeah.
0: You got a problem showing up. That's why it's not working for you. Mm. I know one thing. Everything is going to work if you put in the work. All work works.
1: That's a fact.
0: But if you're not willing to work, no matter who you

0: who are, how you look, how you feel. Like, I've put in so much consistent work. Bro, I remember being on my dirt bike, doing a wheelie, falling off, going to the hospital the very next day. I'm doing a webinar. Mm. I'm showing up.
1: Yeah.
0: You're not going to show up like me.
1: Yeah.
0: Like, and bro, you don't need no jewelry. You don't need no purse. You don't need no car. You don't need no fancy house to show up and make money.
1: Yeah.
0: There are people with less than us doing more and making more than us.
1: Sure.
0: It's simply because they showing up.
1: Yeah.
0: I think that a lot of people don't understand and realize that, bro, you got to wait on your time.
1: Yeah.
0: Again, if you backtrack all my interviews, you will see the progression from this guy starting to make money. He ain't got no damn money.
1: Yeah.
0: So he's starting to make money.
1: Yeah.
0: Till he got some money. Oh, he got, no, he's made it.
1: Right.
0: And it's because I genuinely, authentically showed up for myself, because I think that a lot of people get confused with when they gonna win. I say people always worry about when they gonna win. Win, W-H-E-N, I'm gonna win. The thing about it is, you gotta wait on your time.
1: Yeah.
0: You gotta wait. And if you feel like God is making you wait, then do what waiters do and serve. Serve your way to success.
1: Yeah.
0: Bro, I've been waiting on my time, but I knew my time was going to come. So I said, cool, I'm going to do what waiters do, and I'm going to serve.
1: Yeah.
0: I'm going to serve my way to success.
1: Yeah.
0: I'm going to show up even when I don't feel like showing up. I'm going to show up when people say, damn, he showed up again. Yes, I'm showing up.
1: Yeah.
0: I'm going to show up when it's raining. I'm going to show up when it's snowing.
1: Yeah.
0: I'm going to show up because I deserve everything that I want in life, and I know life ain't going to give it to me. I got to go get it.
1: Yeah.
0: So the question that most people have to ask is, are you willing to show? I remember when I used to have these weird feelings in my guts, bro, our first move to Atlanta, like this was right around when I met you.
1: Mm-hmm.
0: I don't know if people remember this, and I used to go live probably like 6, 7, 8 times a day.
1: Mm-hmm.
0: It's because if I had this feeling, like if God said, tell the people, bro, I'm picking up my phone, I'm going live.
1: Yeah.
0: Bro, there were times where I would get out the bed with my wife, I would go sit in the closet, and I would turn the light on to not disturb her.
1: Yeah.
0: Just to, bro, and I'm live.
1: Yeah.
0: But I'm on live, and I'm just going. And I'm saying, look, this is what y'all got to do. And then you got to do this. And if you do this, this will fix this. This will help. And I got people in my live. Like, I remember one night a lady was like, I don't know who you are. Somebody, because I used to always say, look, if y'all on this live, look, I'm going to get into the game. Look, I need y'all to do it for me. Click this link in the bottom left hand corner. Hit that arrow. Invite the first 5 people. Bro, I had a whole script.
1: Yeah.
0: So it was a lady on my live, and she said, I don't know who you are. I don't know how I got here. Somebody sent me this.
1: Yeah.
0: She said, but I'm up and I'm taking notes and I'm crying. There's tears rolling. She said, you doing something to me.
1: Yeah.
0: Bro, this is what I'm talking about, bro. I was called to do what I do.
1: Yeah, for sure.
0: So you, like, when we think about how does a person get to this point, bro, if you feel like you were called to do something, just go do it.
1: Yeah.
0: Don't worry about how you look. You don't need your hair did. You don't need no nails did.
1: Yeah.
0: You got to show up online, be genuinely, authentically yourself. Like they gave us Instagram. They gave us Facebook. They gave us TikTok. Yeah. They gave us Twitter. They gave us Threads. They gave us YouTube.
1: Yeah.
0: They gave us Snapchat. They gave us all this free way to market ourselves and go tell the world.
1: Yeah.
0: And it's people complaining and crying and saying, I ain't got no money. And
1: right.
0: I want somebody to give me a handout. No, give yourself a handout.
1: Right.
0: And then give yourself a hand up.
1: Yep.
0: Bro, you got to save you. Ain't nobody coming.
1: That's a fact.
0: But I'm talking about when I moved to Atlanta and to get in rooms to meet people like you and get on the podcast. But I'm talking about I spent my last to get to Atlanta. I ain't had no money when I moved to Atlanta.
1: Yeah.
0: I had to sell my house just to put a little change in my pocket to afford the down payment on my new house just to move to Atlanta.
1: Yeah.
0: And then the last little bit of money that I had, I put it all into podcast.
1: Yeah.
0: The first marketing that I did was outside of organic marketing was I end up paying for multiple podcasts.
1: Yeah.
0: And some of the first, I'm Ash Cash. I mean, I'm on all these podcasts. I say, listen, I need to just let people know who I am.
1: Yeah. And you know, one of the things, and I want to talk about that a little bit, though. I think one of the things that has helped you stand out, though, was that, I mean, you're saying, right? Like, you know, the inside the vaults of the world, the $1 million worth of game of the world. Like, you were at the top of the food chain, though, right? A lot of people feel like they got to work their way up. Like you said you was him when no, like to your point, when I met you, I was in a sling and I'm like, yo, bro, it's a pleasure to meet you, but I'm trying to get my arm hurt. You know what I'm trying to say? But you were like, nah, I need to connect with you. And you went for the top, right? A lot of people do the opposite. Like they, it's almost like they're building up their worth, right? So they're like, all right, bet. I got something to say. But let me just start off with this podcast first.
0: This small podcast.
1: Yeah. Let me work my way up to the $1 million worth of game, the Inside the Vault, the Earn Your Leisures, the Social Proofs of the World. Like, let me work my way up to that. Like, what was it in you that made you say, yo, I'm going for the top. But then also, like, do you advise that? Do you advise that if somebody's starting out and they believe in what they believe in, that they should just go for the top of the top?
0: Bro, I just feel like a premium person would do premium things.
1: Oh, say that again. Yeah.
0: I'm premium. I want a premium experience.
1: Yeah.
0: I want everything that life has to give me. Mm-hmm. Like, I don't want to be regular.
1: Yeah.
0: Like, I don't want to be ordinary. I want to be extraordinary.
1: Yeah, yeah, yeah.
0: If I'm going to be top two, I ain't going to be number two.
1: Facts. Yeah, yeah,
0: like,
1: yeah.
0: So for me, like, I came into, you know, the entrepreneur space and the digital space with a chip on my shoulder. I'm like, yo, I just want to be the best.
1: Yeah.
0: Like, I feel like, you know, I'm like, however I do anything is how I should do everything. Yeah. And I'm like, I want to do everything at the highest level possible. Mm-hmm. Like, I want to be the biggest and I want to be the best. And because I feel like, if I could get to the pinnacle of entrepreneurship, especially within our community, I'm like, I could help so many people.
1: Yeah.
0: Like I think that people show you what to do and what not to do.
1: Yeah.
0: And I've been around the game and I've had coaches and mentors, and I just realized some people were showing me what to do. Some people show me what not to do.
1: For sure.
0: And so when I had the opportunity to start my own coaching program and pour back into the people, I just removed the things that I didn't need to do, and I just added things that I knew that I needed to do.
1: Yeah.
0: And so when people come into my program and they get around me, they say, dang, bro, I actually would have paid you double. I would have paid you more.
1: Yeah.
0: You know, and that just goes back to just showing up. That goes back to being you. That goes back to who you are and what are your intentions for the people.
1: Yeah.
0: So when I look at the grand scheme of things, I'm like, yo, if I have the best intentions to the people, why would I not go for the top? Why would I not go all in?
1: Facts, yeah.
0: Like, again, it's like, my thing is if you're really good at what you do,
1: yeah,
0: then why wouldn't you want to tell the world what you do?
1: Yeah.
0: Why would you want to?
1: Maybe they don't believe it. Maybe they don't believe it.
0: So then now we got to go back to self-development.
1: Yeah, yeah, yeah.
0: Like, again, if you just look at my track record, I'm talking about, like, bro, I remember at a very young age, I devoted my life to basketball. Mm-hmm. I remember that.
1: Yeah.
0: We talk about eat, drink, sleep. Like homework done, basketball.
1: Yeah.
0: Shower, sleep. Homework done, school, homework done, basket, like, mm-hmm. And then so that turned into, oh, yeah, you can go to college. I'm like, I could go to college and play basketball. Like, they're going to pay me?
1: Yeah, yeah, yeah.
0: Oh, yeah, full scholarship. I'm at Southern Illinois. Now I'm playing, I'm Sweet 16. I'm on TV.
1: Yep.
0: Okay, he's a coachable person. He's team, like, he know how to, then I graduate. Yeah. I get a job at Sprint. 8 months on the job. They like, yeah, we want you to run a store. I'm like, I'm just a kid. I'm trying to figure. You only manage these grown people.
1: Yeah.
0: And then that developed into now. This dude is the number one store manager in the nation.
1: Yeah.
0: And then like T-Mobile, like, hey, we heard you over there going crazy. We need you at T-Mobile. We're gonna pay you more. Mm-hmm. So they recruited me for 14 months. Mm-hmm. I'm like, all right, I go to T-Mobile. 91st day at T-Mobile, I'm number one in the nation again.
1: Yeah.
0: Bro, success and failure is leaving clues.
1: Yeah, yeah,
0: just facts. Check somebody's track record.
1: Yeah, yeah.
0: So for me, I come from a place in space where I'm like, yo, I'm owed this.
1: Right.
0: So again, I'm right now, when you look at what I'm doing and how I'm impacting people, it's just, bro, he get his due.
1: Yeah, facts.
0: But I've spent all I can spend. I poured as much as I can pour into myself to let everybody know I'm really truly who I am. And I'm a genuine, authentic person. At this point, it ain't no more conversation to have. Like, it's solidified that this is a good person who has the best intentions for the people.
1: Yeah. Period. Yeah. Yeah. What does continued success look like for you? So like you've made eight figures. You've made other millionaires. You've coached thousands of people. When we look at, you know, dominate the decade, like what does continued success look like?
0: Great question. And I think about this all the time, because, you know, my wife and my mom, they both be on me. They be like, when you going to hang it up? And when you going to, you know, and don't we got enough money? I be like, hey, I ain't doing this for no money.
1: Right.
0: Yeah, you know, the money is cool.
1: Yeah.
0: I'm doing it because I just love seeing people win.
1: Yeah.
0: And so for me, I think that what it looks like is a more dialed in version of helping other people win.
1: Yeah.
0: Me scaling back on, you know, showing up online for, let's say, my personal brand.
1: For sure.
0: And me showing up online and or helping other people show up online. Like, I had a young lady who called me right before I pulled up with you, and she was like, you know, I want to get in your coaching program, and she was like, you know, I wanna be one of the biggest in the real estate industry. Mm. And I'm like, I mean, well, that's what we do here.
1: Yeah, yeah.
0: You know, like I'm like, she's like, well, who have you coached? And so I'm start, you know, giving names, and I'm like, this person is the biggest in a space, biggest in a space, the biggest in a space, the biggest in a space. Like, this is what we do, yeah. You know, at Dominate the Decade. And so for me, I think that continued success looks like, for me, dialing back on my personal brand and what I do,
1: yeah,
0: and more so stepping into a lane of like partnership and helping people just push other people up, yeah, to the forefront of being amazing, great people. Because I also think that, like you said, you know, when you get to the point to where how do you make, hell, even $1 million in a year, that's a stress for people, for sure. And let alone in a month or in a week or in a day.
1: Yeah.
0: You know, I think that there's a lot of strategy. And so my knowledge and my wisdom and my understanding of business and how to properly market yourself,
1: yeah,
0: I think that that's important for people to have. And I think that if I could, over time, take more of a backseat to my personal brand and business, and I can pour more into other people's personal brand and business, yeah, I can focus more on them and help, you know, excel other people. Because my thing is, like, in the last few years, you know, helping as many people as I helped make $1 million, if I had it my way, it would be 10 times the amount of people.
1: Right.
0: But I think that my battle for me is I'm splitting the baby where it's like, you got to be family man.
1: Right.
0: You got to be businessman for your company. Yeah, then also, you got to be coach too.
1: Yeah.
0: So I'm splitting the baby, you know, amongst three different ways right now.
1: Yeah.
0: And so for me, I just want to be able to slow it down and split the baby two ways, you know, where it's like, all right, family,
1: yep,
0: you know, you do that. And then the business that you do is you just helping other people, and that's, they're paying you because they want to help elevate their brand.
1: Yeah. How do you balance that? Right. Because your husband, your father, again, and you're a businessman, and you're a mentee, and you're a friend, right? Mm-hmm. How do you balance that and give each thing the proper attention that it deserves?
0: All I can say is you just got to try your best.
1: Yeah.
0: Like today I'm here with you. I got an 8 a.m. flight to Miami.
1: Yeah.
0: I got a podcast as soon as I land in Miami. Actually, I got two podcasts as soon as I land in Miami tomorrow.
1: Yeah.
0: And then I got a business meeting tomorrow night with a company that wants me to help them with their marketing strategies as well.
1: For sure.
0: And then first thing in the morning Saturday, I'm back here in Atlanta, and then I'll be speaking at an event. So I land here at like 11:30. I got a speaking event at 12.
1: Mm.
0: And then after that, I got to go to a baby shower. And then after that, I got to go do some errands with the wife.
1: Yeah.
0: And then Sunday, I'm actually in the process of purchasing some land and selling a house that I own. Mm-hmm. So then I got to tie up those loose ends Sunday. So it just.
1: Yeah, do your best.
0: You just got to do your best. Yeah. Because, like, you know, I was telling you off camera, like, I got, you know, two that just recently graduated high school.
1: Sure.
0: And so it's like, you know, the past couple months has been chaotic because I'm balancing, you know, being a dad, being a husband, being a business professional, trying to be there for myself, mentees, my business, their business, you know, my wife and my kids. And so it's prom, it's graduation.
1: Yeah.
0: It's a lot going on.
1: Yeah,
0: and then
1: yeah,
0: I still got a 7-year-old.
1: For sure.
0: So it's like, you know, all I could tell a person is when you're running a business, I think the most important thing is just, what can help you balance is having a partner who can help you balance.
1: 1,000%.
0: Yeah, yeah. You know, like, I think that my wife helps me strategically keep things in alignment. Like, sometimes if I'm not careful, I overbook myself.
1: Yep.
0: And so she'll stop and she'll say, no, you know, Thursday you got that event, you got to go speak. Yeah, and I'm like, oh, shoot, okay, cool.
1: Yeah.
0: So I think that, you know, one of the most important things for me is having a partner who can help keep you, try to balance things and keep you in alignment.
1: Yeah.
0: But it's like, you're going to do so much because you're only one person. You're going to be so many different places at one time.
1: Yeah.
0: And all I can say is, you know, all you can do is all you can do. And as long as you're feeling like you're doing all that you can do,
1: yeah,
0: that's it.
1: Nah, for sure. So that's actually one of the best, you know, the best answers I've heard in that. You know what I'm saying? Because a lot of times when I ask that question, a lot of people just, they try to talk about balance and they talk about, you know, they try to give tangible ways to do things. But the truth of the matter is that you got to just do your best, right? One of my mentors once said that life is like a 10-foot room, which you only have a 9-foot rug, right? So at any moment, there's going to be a foot of, you know, uncovered ground, if you will. But just make sure that rug doesn't just stay at that one spot, that you're constantly like moving it around. Talk about the cheat code, though, that is a great partner. I think that people don't give credit to, you know, who you marry, who you have kids with. Like, they don't give credit to that from a business perspective. And you know, I've always said publicly, and people know, like, you know, I'm, you know, my wife and I, we've been together what, 25 years? I forget.
0: Hey, you better get it right.
1: Right? No. But no, look, I'm getting old though. So yeah. I'm getting old. So even if she see this, she gonna be like, man, that's just we've been together so long. You know what I'm saying? So like, I be having to remember the year. And so we've been together for a long time. But I always say that it's her who has and even continues. Like even when, you know, I've had levels of success that I never thought I would reach. And I'm, you know, and I, you know, the times that I second guess myself or whatever, you know what I'm saying? She's like there. I think that's the biggest cheat code. Mm-hmm. Unfortunately, I see people who get a lot of money and they are dealing with multiple women. I see guys, unfortunately, who, you know, don't think that a woman is, you know, or a partner is even important. So they're not even kind of going in that space. I, you know, as somebody who, you know, actively has done it and been in it, I believe it's a cheat code. Can you talk a little bit about that? Is it a cheat code? It talk about the benefits.
0: I think it is because studies show that 86% of married people are millionaires. Mm. Yep. So you telling me if I get married, yep, I'm more likely to be successful? Yep. The answer to that is yes.
1: Absolutely.
0: And I believe that is true because even like I think if we look at our journeys, which are probably very similar, when you just look at the grand scheme of things, like if I wasn't married and I was like out here just wilding out and doing a lot of stuff with a lot of different women, then how can I how can I really make time for my business? How can I really focus and how can I stay focused? How can I stay locked in? I think that marriage and having one partner is absolutely a cheat code.
1: Yeah.
0: I think that when you look down the lineage of successful people, like we said, if 86% of people that are married are millionaires or millionaires that are married, mm-hmm, that says a lot, bro.
1: Yeah.
0: Like 86% of millionaires are married couples. That says that you're more likely to have success if you find a partner who is willing to support you. Now, I do feel like there's a lot of people who may look at this and may say, so you mean to tell me if I marry my girl, then I'm more successful? That's not what I'm saying.
1: Right.
0: Because I also feel like there are a lot of people that's sleeping with the enemy. There are some people who are in relationships and your relationship ain't serving you. And if I feel like if something is not serving me, it can't possibly save me.
1: Mm.
0: Like my partner saves me from a lot of stuff.
1: Mm.
0: Like there are a lot of times where we can go places and do things. And my wife will say, that guy is no good.
1: Mm.
0: He ain't. Mm-hmm. You'll see.
1: Yeah.
0: And I'll be like, what are you talking about? Yeah. We don't sometimes have the vision that they have.
1: Yeah.
0: But then you look up, you be like, dang, he tried to get up on me in $1,000. Right. And she said it.
1: Yeah.
0: So it's like, I just think that, you know, men and both women have different visions.
1: For sure.
0: And we don't castrate the same vision a lot of time, which this is why they say opposite attract.
1: Yeah.
0: But I've been a person where luckily I've had and found a partner who asks me for nothing.
1: Yeah.
0: And so I'm able to give my partner everything.
1: Everything. Yeah.
0: She don't ask for nothing. She just wants the simplest things in life. And like she don't care about none of this stuff. But when I can and when I do give it to her, she's very appreciative because she don't ask for nothing. And you know, what more can a man ask for? A man who really truly does have everything to have a partner that's just saying, hey, listen, I'm here to support you. I'm here for the ride. You know, and my wife has dropped everything to stay at home.
1: Yeah.
0: To be a stay at home mom, a stay at home wife, and you know, and I love that for her that she, you know, supports me in that way, but at the same time supports herself because she gets to come and go as she please and gets to navigate life and just live an abundant lifestyle because that's what we all, you know, we're meant to do. And I'm just honored as a husband to be able to provide for my family, be able to protect my family the way that I am.
1: Yeah.
0: You know, and respect, you know, the decisions that I made and even to get married because like you said, I've been around people who make a lot of money and, you know, unfortunately don't make the best decisions.
1: Sure.
0: I'm not saying that, you know, it's not temptation, but I also think that again, this is just when you are at a different level, spiritually, mentally, and emotionally, you don't even subject yourself to certain environments or situations that will even tempt you to, want to act in certain manners that you will obviously regret. Yeah. And so for me, I think that again, having a partner is a cheat code because at the end of the day, you know, if two heads are better than one, then what we doing?
1: Mm-hmm, mm-hmm.
0: So if it could be a man and a woman who are conquering the world together and working together, who are equally yoked with one goal in mind, that's better than you trying to figure things out by yourself, brother.
1: Yeah.
0: Like I got most of my friends are married or serious. For those who are not married and they serious, you can ask them all the time. I'm like, listen, bro, go ahead. Let's go ahead.
1: Yeah,
0: let's,
1: for sure.
0: Win the marriage. Just wrap this thing on up. Like, what we waiting on?
1: For sure.
0: Because again, I know that if you just lock in and you just focus on this one girl,
1: yeah,
0: bro, you're gonna go to the moon.
1: Yeah.
0: Like it's like, bro, I'm telling you, everything that you want, if you could just commit, it's like committing to anything else.
1: Yeah.
0: If you could just commit to this one person, bro, your mind is, you get clear thoughts.
1: Yeah.
0: Like you're more emotionally stable and balanced, and I'm not saying it's gonna be easy. That ain't what I'm saying.
1: Yeah.
0: Ain't what I'm saying.
1: For sure, for sure.
0: There's a lot of days I just want to kick the door in.
1: For sure.
0: But at the end of the day, it's like, bro, like let's win and let's win together. And I see a lot of guys who have really good partners.
1: Yeah.
0: And the moment that you take that leap forward and you operate and you walk in the way that God wants us to walk, the blessings that you're waiting on, they're gonna come.
1: Yeah, yeah, and I think that's the key word is the right partner, because you said that earlier. You know, a lot of people are like sleeping with the enemy and they don't even realize it. So it's also not to say to just jump in and get, you know, it got to be the right person that's pushing you. It's in the right direction. What's the most difficult part of business or your life, you know, as somebody who's successful? What's the difficult part that nobody sees?
0: Having a discernment to not take everybody's money. There are a lot of times when people DM me or they message me or they try to get in contact with me and they want to either join my program or they want to partner with me,
1: yeah,
0: or let's run this play together.
1: Yeah.
0: And I have to have the discernment to just be like, nah. And it may not even be me. Some people I just directly say no.
1: Yeah, yeah.
0: You're not a good fit for me or my program and the brand and what I represent.
1: Yeah.
0: Some people I just won't never say yes to.
1: For sure.
0: And so I think that's the most difficult part.
1: Yeah.
0: And I think that's hard to do when you're like, I'm in a season of really pouring into myself and my family and just focusing on longevity. I'm not in a season of money grab.
1: Yeah, yeah.
0: Money grab ain't my season. That's not my season.
1: For sure. But before I close out, because I think that, you know, one of the questions you asked me, you was like, yo, Ash, what do I do? And it was funny because you were like, yo, that, you know, somebody was asking you about, you know, credit repair and funding, come talk to their community. And you're like, I don't really do that anymore. Mm-hmm. And so that's what the line came to my head was like, yo, you want my old stuff? Go watch the old episode. Go watch the old episode where he give you funding game. Mm-hmm. Matter of fact, yo, I'll be honest with you. I want to say 3 years ago, We did an episode on AI and credit.
0: Yes.
1: Before that was even really a thing for
0: real. Yes, yes.
1: That's a fact, bro. Like,
0: and that joint got like almost a half a million.
1: Yeah, it went crazy, bro. Yes, so that's a fact. Like, you was on the AI. So he got an AI and funding.
0: Long time ago.
1: That's old news.
0: That's crazy.
1: That's old news.
0: And AI is now hot.
1: It's now hot.
0: That's crazy.
1: Crazy, y'all. If you want to connect with you again, where can he find you?
0: Man, connect with me, man, on all social platforms at Mr. Phenomenal Power on Facebook, Deion Coolwood. Look, man, tap in, lock in, so you don't got to spend the rest of your life clocking in. Let's get it, baby.
1: Let's go. All right, y'all. 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Join the abundance community. I'm gonna put this out there. He actually inspired me to really go back and put more energy towards the abundance community, because I used to do a lot of personal development, a lot of spiritual work. And I'll be honest, I kind of stopped that to go behind the scenes. But he put me on blast. He said, yo, you got to show up, man. And I got to show up for more people. So go to theabundancecommunity.com. Tap in with us. We will see you next time, man. Same time, same place, in God's will. Peace.

0: he's the talk of the town. Stay healthy, stay vibrant, keep your spirit free. Tune into Wellness Wednesday.
1: I gotta thank you for joining me today, because your information, your experience is very valuable to all of our communities, especially new parents. But before we jump into these more deeper conversations, I want to do something light with you. Are you ready to play a game called Get to Know You Quick Rapid Fire Questions? You down to play?
2: I'm down. Let's do it.
1: All right. So this is going to be a this or that type of questions. So just give you your first answer right off the top. All right, let's go. Morning walks or evening strolls?
2: Evening strolls.
1: All right. Classical music or jazz?
2: Classical music.
1: Gardening or hiking?
2: Hiking.
1: Favorite herb or plant to work with?
2: That's a good one. I'd say rosemary.
1: Okay. Tea or coffee?
2: Tea.
1: Books or documentaries?
2: Books.
1: Mountains or oceans?
2: Oceans.
1: Writing or speaking?
2: Speaking.
1: Okay. All right, so we got the flow out here. Couple of quick fire questions for you, because I got a slew of questions from listeners, parents, followers of both of ours, actually. So I don't want to take too much time chatting, but I want to get right into these questions. But before that, I want to highlight that although we are speaking to a pediatrician, a certified pediatrician, practicing pediatrician, if he is not your primary care provider, this conversation is not to be misconstrued for medical advice, diagnosis, treatments, or cures of anything at all. So now that we got that PSA out of the way, man, let's jump right into this. We're going to go right into the basics of vaccines. So I would like for you to answer in simple terms, how do vaccines work?
2: Well, vaccines are meant to expose children and adults to a piece of the bacteria or virus that you're not necessarily expected to have already been exposed to. So it's injected into the body with the expectation that when you are exposed, you're going to recognize that bacteria or virus as a foreign enemy. You're going to mount an immune response against it, such that in the event there is a natural infection of that bacteria or virus in the community, you are already protected by having that injection put into your body, which gives you immunity so that when you are exposed to the natural infection, you will already be protected. That's the theory.
1: That's the theory behind this. And, you know, for argument's sake, this is a very pretty valid theory based on all the years of these injections being used and vaccines being used over time. That it's been proven to be work. It's proven to work in some instances, or most instances, to get rid of certain illnesses, right? Polio?
2: No, actually. Hmm. I mean, what I just said is how we're told vaccines work.
1: Uh-huh.
2: But it's based on a lot of assumptions that are not true. One assumption that's not true is that you're expected that if you don't have the disease around you, then you don't have the germ in your body. And that's not true. We can all be carrying the bacteria and the viruses that we vaccinate against, even without being sick. And so you'll hear people say, well, what if I'm exposed? What if I'm eventually exposed to polio? The assumption is that you don't already have the genetic material of that illness in your body, and that's not necessarily true. And so we are unfortunately injecting material into the body that already may be familiar genetic material of microorganisms and that may create the potential for autoimmune disease. Because the unfortunate thing here, Danny, is that people believe that the microorganism is not in their body, but they also believe that there's nothing else in their body that has similar genetic material. And that's unfortunate, because there's plenty of information in the literature that says that the microorganisms that we inject into the body may also be similar to or the same as our own tissue in our body. And so we can essentially be creating autoimmune disease just by the very nature of using vaccines.
1: So adding more of genetic material that could already be there, is this essentially an overstimulation of the immune response?
2: Not only is it an overstimulation, but if the genetic material that you're injecting through a vaccine is already present in your body, you are priming your immune system to see the injection as foreign, and then any attempt, any possibility will occur when your immune system then sees the same genetic material on your muscles, in your joints, in your mitochondria, in your DNA, and will mount an immune response against your own body. Because it's the same or similar genetic material to what you injected through the vaccine, with your thought that there couldn't be any genetic material of that microorganism already in your body, or similar to or the same as other genetic material that makes up your physical body.
1: And so when you were in medical school, was this something that was taught to you, or did you have to come about this understanding through your experience or other means of continued education?
2: Well, there's almost no education about vaccines in medical school. Now, mind you, I went to medical school from 1983 to 1987, so there were many fewer vaccines given to children at that time. And we were just told, here's the schedule, give them, this is what they do, period.
1: No additional questioning, it's just, this is what it is, you follow, you don't ask questions.
2: You're not supposed to question, you know, the sacred cow. It was deemed to be the thing to do. It is life-saving. There is no reason to question it. And it wasn't until 1998, so 15 years after I started medical school, that there was some reason to start questioning not only whether vaccines work, but whether they're even safe.
1: Wow, that is a big bomb to drop on people, because I'll tell you, as a parent, I have 1 9-year-old, and I know that there's a lot of parents out there right now that are going to their pediatricians, and their pediatricians are telling them they have to do these preventative procedures to save their child's life. They're using fear factors of death and long-term harm from the preventable illnesses. And this, what you're saying, is just so different than what anybody else could hear. So I would like to dive deeper into understanding this, like from the ears of a parent that just went to the pediatrician and had their well check, and their pediatricians, you know, this is one of the terms, I got to say this, one of the terms I've heard that I've never heard before was under-immunized. And I think there might be a lot of parents out here that have heard that, and their pediatricians are rushing them to take multiple shots at the same time to catch up to what you will. What do you say to that? What do you say to that?
2: Well, remember, Danny, that the going thinking is that if you don't have the vaccine, you can't be protected. And the challenge with that is, you know, if you look at the number of bacteria and viruses that we vaccinate kids against, it's maybe in the numbers of 50 to 60. Now, most people don't know that the human body has several hundred trillion bacteria and viruses inside it. And so we're vaccinating against 50 to 60 bacteria and viruses. And the human body walks around with hundreds of trillions of them. And so what are the odds that if we're walking around with hundreds of trillions of bacteria and viruses, that we are already exposed to the 50 or 60 that we vaccinate against? I mean, statistically, it's very likely that we have all the infections that we vaccinate against in our body already. But the fear factor is you're not exposed to the germ unless there's an outbreak and someone gives it to you. And the other unfortunate problem is that we're made to believe that if you give a vaccine, the germ that you're vaccinated against just disappears and is no longer present in society. They use the word eradicate. I'm sorry, but that's not true. You cannot completely destroy the presence of a bacteria or a virus in the community. You can't. And they teach you that if you vaccinate enough kids, you will eliminate or eradicate the presence of the germ. It's not true. And I'm happy to discuss this with any physician or scientist. And the problem is that my viewpoints will never be discussed with someone who believes otherwise because they don't want to be exposed for not really knowing what in God's name they're talking about. And the other major issue, which I touched on, which I really want to enforce for your listeners, is that there has never been one proper safety study on any vaccine ever. So any of the ingredients that are in shots have never been properly, appropriately, scientifically studied for safety when they're injected into children. Wow. And what's ironic here, Danny, is that the government actually admits it. But they're not going to say it enough so that the public hears it. But if you dig deep enough, you'll find that there's never been any proper safety evaluation of any of the ingredients in the vaccines. In fact, they're actually dangerous.
1: Wow. So, man, this is mind-blowing conversation. I hope that people are taking this in. We're at WHCR 90.3 FM Radio, the voice of Harlem. I have this special guest, Dr. Larry Pilevsky, sharing some really important insight about the hazards that are pretty much unknown to most almost all parents and most physicians, apparently. And I think the topic that we're diving into is these ingredients that are put inside these vaccines. I believe they're called adjuvants. These are the additions that are put inside these vials for like preservation purposes and what else? Please help me out here, Dr. Larry.
2: Okay. So the medical, the scientific community understands that if you inject a piece of bacteria or a virus into the body, there's very little immune response. There's very little antibody response. So the scientific community would say, because very little antibody is produced, it's not an effective vaccine. But they want a high antibody response. So they need to make the vaccine in such a way that when it is injected into the body's immune system is going to manufacture a big antibody response against the bacteria and the viruses. So they use something called an adjuvant. That adjuvant is aluminum. And aluminum is a toxin to the brain. It's a toxin to the cells of the body. It's a toxin to the mitochondria. The mitochondria are the fuels of every cell. It's the engine that's supposed to keep the cells running in the body. And aluminum nanoparticle, as an adjuvant, is toxic. And you will hear doctors say, oh, come on, there's only so little aluminum in there. It doesn't make a difference. Well, that's not based on any scientific study. That's based on opinion. And so when your doctor says there's nothing to worry about, your doctor is not telling the truth. Because the aluminum that's in there as an adjuvant, as a nanoparticle, can get into the brain and cause brain injury and brain damage. And they will never tell you that. And when I show doctors the evidence, they can't accept it because the entire pediatric practice is dependent on giving children vaccines. And I have been working with children who are non-vaccinated for the past 25 plus years. And I don't see the kinds of brain damage in that population of children that is unvaccinated that I do in the children who are vaccinated.
1: Now that right there is the most telling and the most important factor. We're talking with Dr. Larry Pilevsky, and we're discussing one of the most important things for new parents, new grandparents, aunts, uncles to know about this very polarizing and oftentimes emotionally charged conversation. And we have a practicing pediatrician who is telling us that in his experience of over 30 years, that working with children that have not been vaccinated, they have less problems neurologically in any type of symptomology versus the children that have had the full schedule of vaccines. Did I get that right, Dr. Larry Pilevsky?
2: Well said, Danny. Thank you.
1: That is absolutely mind-blowing. You can take, they say, science is slow, common sense is fast. We can take common sense and try to apply it as much as we can. But there are forces, apparently, that are totally against common sense. And Dr. Larry, I do want to know, as a pediatrician, you have your colleagues, you have the people that you've worked alongside with in this mission of helping our children be healthier and more resilient. But apparently, the practices that you have been told that are necessary and have been placed on almost all pediatricians is actually damaging our society. This is what I'm gathering. And I want to know, you know, what are the changes that happened to the vaccine schedule? What has changed over these years?
2: Well, first of all, I want to say that the unfortunate thing is that you can't get a practicing pediatrician to have a dialogue with me in public about these shots. They not one of them will actually engage in a dialogue. They know intuitively that there's a lot of information about the safety and efficacy of vaccines that they don't know, that they just repeat. And they don't even think that they should be held to a standard by which they can be challenged. So they sit on this high pulpit and just decide that we're right, meaning them, and that they have full authority to say what they say without being challenged. And, you know, as a parent, I would be mortified that they would not engage in an academic, in a scientific, or in a respectful conversation in public. Now, when I was training in medical school, there were three vaccines. There was the DPT, diphtheria pertussis tetanus. There was the oral polio vaccine. And there was the MMR, the measles, mumps, rubella. And then in 1989, they added the Haemophilus influenza B vaccine, HIB. And then in 1991, they added the hepatitis B vaccine. And then in 1990, they added the hepatitis B vaccine. And then in 1995, they added the chickenpox or the

0: passing over the last 30-plus years, one after another. And this, the sad part is that even the federal government has admitted, we've never tested giving all these shots together all at once or in combinations, but nonetheless, we still recommend giving them. And that was stated at an advisory committee on immunization practices, ACIP, meeting a number of years ago, where, you know, they were talking about a hepatitis B vaccine, and someone asked a question about giving it with other vaccines. And the answer was, well, we don't have any studies looking at how the vaccines work together when they're given at the same time. But nonetheless, we still recommend giving them, which, of course, has no scientific backing at all. But because it's stamped by the almighty government committee, then people accept it. And that's outrageous.
1: That is absolutely outrageous. And going off to the point where the pediatricians are not even willing to have this conversation, I remember asking my pediatrician, this was many years ago, when I had my son in for vaccination, and I did not know the dangers, I did not know the risks, but I did ask, and I said, what kind of information did you have on potential issues with taking this? And they looked at me as if I was being combative. They looked at me as if I was being disruptive or disrespectful to their knowledge base. And they said, you know what, hold on, we'll go get you some literature to ease your mind. It took about 20 minutes and came back with nothing.
0: Mm-hmm.
1: It came back with nothing. And that right there was very telling. And unfortunately,
0: but think about it, Danny, yeah. As a father, you're there to protect your child. As a mother who goes into the office, and you're there to protect your child, and you ask a valid question, and you are belittled, you are berated, you are talked down to, you're looked at as, oh, you're one of those. As if when you walk in to buy a car, you're not allowed to ask the car salesman about the car. Or if you look to buy a house, you're not allowed to ask the realtor about the boiler or the roof or the windows or the basement or the electrical panel or the HVAC, right? I mean, that's really what you're dealing with here. You're not allowed to ask because they say so, when in fact, you would never buy any other product in the world without going through a proper sequence of questioning.
1: Asking questions is not a crime. There's nothing wrong with it.
0: But it is to the pediatricians.
1: Right. And you know what? This is the question I have for you also. Do you think that the pediatricians are, I guess, acting this way based on their superiority complex of thinking that, you know, we know better than you as a parent? Or do you think there is a financial aspect to having all their patients vaccinated? Is there a kickbacks or something like that?
0: Well, the answer is yes to both questions. When you're trained to be a physician, you're trained to be a higher authority. And how far you take that depends on the person who became the physician, right? And so you're trained that there's no one who knows more than you do. And if there's anything I had to learn in becoming a physician was the words, I don't know. And it was very humbling over the years to learn how to say, I don't know, or I'll find out, or let me think about it. So it's a humbling experience, but it's not something that is experienced by most physicians, especially the physicians who are trained more in the last 10 to 20 years.

0: there's sort of a more robotic, you know, you just do what I say. I'm the doctor. You need to listen to me. I would trust me. I'm a doctor. You know, that kind of thing. And I'm not slamming the doctors. I'm just saying that the philosophy, the way doctors have been being trained, is that they're being trained. They're not being educated. You know, when I was a medical student and resident in the 1980s, what did the pediatricians say to us when we were training? Always listen to the mother. She knows her child. And that has been forgotten over the years. Now, there are, you know, and you'll hear many doctors say this isn't true, what I'm going to say, but there are financial incentives for pediatricians to have certain percentages of vaccinated kids in their office. And the insurance companies do provide them with bonuses at the end of the year based on having a certain percentage of vaccinated children. So if the parents want to delay or refuse, it does threaten the bottom line of the pediatrician's office and income. And so that is somewhat behind the policy whereby pediatricians might throw you out of the practice for not following the normal pediatric vaccine schedule. And that's not medicine. That's economics.
1: That's business right there. Mm-hmm. That is business. You are altering my bottom line by your uncompliance, parent, which is absolutely terrifying and infuriating to hear this. This is an idea, but you're confirming what is real, and it's something very important for our new parents and grandparents and everybody to know. We are here with Dr. Larry Pilevsky on WHCR 90.3 FM, The Voice of Harlem. You're listening to the People's Healing Hour. You are more than likely not going to hear this information from any other physician at any other time. And I'm just very proud and glad to have a brave physician who will tell the truth on this radio show. So we can increase the common knowledge and the safety of our children, man. We want to protect children. We want to make sure that our kids are not having these chronic health issues. We want to make sure that our children are not having all these neurological and developmental issues, because, I mean, the rates of autism have absolutely skyrocketed. And they say that, oh, we've gotten better with diagnosis. But the fact is, there is an extreme high demand for professionals to work with children and adults with special needs and developmental ailments. That is telling. That is saying that there's something in our society that we are doing consistently that is causing these type of issues that require us to now remedy these issues with other professionals to help them get along in society. So there's a lot of other factors, I'm assuming, outside of just the dangers of vaccines. But over these 30 years, what other things would you say that could contribute to the rise of autism?
0: Well, currently, the data say that 1 in 31 children has autism. When I was training in medical school, it was 1 in 10,000 that had autism. And it's not, the numbers are not greater because we have better ability to diagnose. The numbers are greater because the numbers are greater. And unfortunately, this increase in the number of children with autism parallels the increase in administering the number of vaccines. The media, the government, the medical societies, you know, not only do they say that vaccines don't cause autism, the vaccines don't contribute to autism, but they actually get violent. And you have to wonder, you know, how secure is their understanding that vaccines don't contribute to autism if they get violent? Like, if you're so secure, why would you get violent? Why would you yell? Why would you scream? Why wouldn't you just very nicely go into your medical scientific, you know, bag and pick up all the studies that show that vaccines don't cause autism? And the reason they don't do that is because there are none. There are no studies that prove vaccines don't cause autism. In fact, there are more studies that prove that vaccines do cause autism. And as I said earlier, there are materials in the shots that do enter the brains of our children. And the bottom line is that the vaccine ingredients don't belong in the brains of our kids. They don't belong in the brains of adults either. Vaccine ingredients do not belong in the brain. They don't work by getting into the brain. And if anything, there are ingredients that do get into the brain. And most physicians refuse to acknowledge the degree to which there are ingredients in the shots that cause brain injury and brain damage. The biggest problem, Danny, is not just autism. We have 1 in 6 children with neurodevelopmental disabilities, which means that autism is only a subset. But 1 in 6 children with neurodevelopmental disabilities means that there is something really bad in the environment that's causing this, because it crosses all genetic boundaries. It crosses all socioeconomic and cultural communities. So it's not a genetics, it's environmental. Now, there are other toxins in the environment like lead and mercury and aluminum and other heavy metals and mold and other poisons that are in the environment that can cause brain damage or brain injury. But predominantly, if you look and compare the rates of neurodevelopmental disability in children with vaccines versus children without vaccines, the numbers are much greater in children who get vaccines.
1: Man, and so you did mention the genetic component, and it's not good enough to justify anything because it's across all demographics. But there's a higher rate of the neurodevelopmental issues within the African American, the black community. Is that a genetic factor, or do you think that's a socioeconomic factor?
0: Well, again, there may be a certain susceptibility in the African American community. I mean, we do have evidence from a 2004 study that looked at autism in African-American boys, and the study conclusion was that the MMR does not increase autism in the African-American boys. And then there was a whistleblower who came out and said, "We fudged the data. We hid the data. We lied. African-American boys who were given the MMR after a certain age were increasingly susceptible to developing autism." And the data were thrown out. And the thing is that most people don't hear it. Right? Why would the government hide that data? Well, I'll let the listeners try to answer that. Why would they hide the data? Why, in the last couple of months, did the CDC get exposed for hiding a study back in the 1990s showing that babies who got the hepatitis B vaccine at birth were 1,135% more likely to develop autism. Why was that study conveniently hidden by the CDC? So now that that's out and publicized, why is it that nobody knows about it? So nobody knows about the 2004 study that was fudged, that was where the data were hidden, that hid the fact that African-American boys were more likely to develop autism after getting the MMR. Why were those data hidden? And why were the data on the hepatitis B vaccine given to babies increasing autism by 1,135%? Why were those data hidden? I mean, it should give the listener pause. I mean, I'm not making this up. I'm just reporting the news. But it's not news that most people will hear because mainstream will not report it.
1: So they got this information that is very clear as day, scientific information, very clear in day, but they have older pieces of knowledge that they will try to just throw on top of this and bury the new information so people can't hear it. And then pediatricians are saying the same things over and over, parroting things that have already been disproven or at minimum challenged greatly. And the parents know nothing different except for what every commercial that you hear on TV is: ask your trusted medical professional, ask your doctor. We put the doctors on this pedestal. And, you know, as a non-medical professional, I respect the field of the medical professionals, and everybody else does. I don't have a mechanic license, so I'm going to trust my mechanic to tell me what's right, even though he might say something is wrong and screw me in the end. But you have to trust them in many instances because you don't have that prerequisite knowledge. And then the fact that we don't have parents, that is, have this prerequisite knowledge on what is happening, and that information is being hidden, it puts us in a space of uncertainty and cloudiness, and we just, oh, well, since I don't know, let me just trust my doctor. And it sounds like right. These doctors don't know what the heck is going on either, because they're probably not privy to the information. And it is incredible.
0: Well, but they're not only privy, they're not privy to the information, but they're not even curious about whether the information they know is right or wrong. So they just accept what the government tells them. They accept what the medical authorities tell them. They accept what their superiors tell them. And they are punished if they dare to ask a question to those medical authorities. And again, what is the sin about asking a question? And what we're told, especially, if anything, COVID should have shown you that, we're punished if we ask a question that differs from the mainstream narrative. And, you know, I've been around in New York for over six decades. And you know, Danny, that there are very specific communities that definitely know to not trust their authorities.
1: Oh, yeah.
0: And with good reason.
1: Oh, yeah. And those specific communities have been demonized in the news as well, in many instances, which is absolutely crazy. You know, my question for you, Dr. Larry, is how the things that you're saying is so much in alignment with people that are being categorized as crazy conspiracy theorists. And you are a practicing pediatrician, a physician that cares about our children and has decades of experience. And you're saying these things that resonate with not only myself, but there's hundreds of thousands of parents that have definitely had these same questions. How have you been able to avoid being targeted? I mean, when I say target, I mean like you still have your medical license. You're still able to practice. What's the secret? How'd you do? How are you able to keep it?
0: Well, first of all, I don't want to put that energy out into the universe.
1: I understand.
0: So,
1: that.
0: I would say that I have been very fortunate, and I have been, you know, I don't know. I would just say I've probably been very protected,
1: mm-hmm.
0: and I have been guided to say the things that I need to say at the times that I need to say them in the way that I need to say them, in a way that has not put myself in harm's way. And you know, I do believe that I am protected. But I if somebody wants to challenge me, then my first comment is, let's do it in a public forum where everyone can talk about it and everyone can listen. And if you're going to challenge me in a way that is tyrannical, that's in tyranny, then you're not interested in the truth. You're just interested in being superior and forceful. And that should show the public that there is no justice in this subject, that there is no science in this subject, there is no dialogue in this subject. And I over and over and over again, Danny, I have said over 25 years, if you don't like what I'm saying, then let's have a discussion in public and air out the differences. Let's do it. And it never happened.
1: And nobody wants to do it. Nobody wants to take the call. No one wants to take that challenge.
0: No. No, in 2009, when the H1N1 vaccine was put out into the public, I gave a talk in the Bronx with other physicians who were pro H1N1 and flu vaccine, and I gave a lecture with slides that demonstrated the ingredients that were in the shots and discussed what the side effects of those ingredients were. One of the physicians who was on the panel walked out because he didn't want to be associated with what I was saying. And another physician came up to me at the end of my talk and said to me, "Why did you tell people about the ingredients? Why did you tell them about the dangers of the ingredients? Of course there's going to be stuff in there that's not safe, that's not good for you." And I looked at her in absolute disbelief. Like, are you kidding me? So you as a physician can tolerate knowing that there are ingredients in the shots that aren't safe, all for the ability to give the shot and earn the money from the shot for the greater good? You think that's okay? That's like a car manufacturer saying, "Of course we knew that the gas tank was going to blow up if you got hit near the gas tank." But selling the car and making sure that the car is on the road is much more important than worrying about the gas tank blowing up.
1: That's insanity. Insanity. Man, I'm sorry. We're at WACR 90.3 FM Radio, the voice of Harlem. I'm with Dr. Larry Pilevsky, and we're going over a very incredibly illuminating topic about vaccines, about the hazards and also the problems within our medical establishment of understanding and communicating accurately with parents about some of these ingredients and some of the issues. So Dr. Larry has been in practice for decades and has been doing lectures and conversations and even back and forth apparently with his colleagues about adequately sharing information and getting some pushback, which is problematic in itself. But man, this is one of the scare tactics that I've seen recently, and it's with measles. The measles outbreaks and the rates are growing, and we had this issue under control until these pockets of anti-vaxxers have allowed it to matriculate back into our system, and is risking everybody's lives. So first question on this is, you were practicing when measles, well, did you have any patients with measles? That's my question.
0: Well, I mean, first of all, I have not had any patients with measles recently. But I also grew up at a time where we accepted that measles happens. We knew that measles was not a deadly disease. We saw TV shows and movies and documentaries back in the 60s and 70s and 80s that showed that measles was something that people just accepted as a way of life. It wasn't deadly. It's not deadly. And it's a rite of passage, so to speak, for children. And the pediatricians who trained me in the 1980s, who had been practicing in New York since the 1940s, used to tell us when children in their practices over the years had their measles, their mumps, their chickenpox, their rubella, their flus, after the illness was over, they would have developmental growth spurts. So the pediatricians who trained us knew that these were rites of passage, that these were not deadly diseases. They didn't teach us that they were deadly diseases. They were in the since the 1940s and 50s when kids were dying from infectious illnesses. And they still said that, no, these were not deadly diseases. But the challenge here is that the current idea of measles is that it's deadly.
1: Yeah.
0: And it's a very hard to start shifting that mindset, because the people who knew that measles was not a deadly illness are dying out. So now you have a very different culture around measles. But I want to say something else, Danny, about measles. And that is that the sad part about vaccines is that almost everyone believes that if you're vaccinated, you're immune. Well, I got the vaccine, and underneath there's this belief, therefore I'm immune. And I don't think people truly understand the degree to which there is vaccine failure. And so if you see an outbreak of measles, it is very rare that people say, well, is it because the vaccine failed? And the answer is, the literature says, yeah, it's a great possibility. But the media, the government, and the medical authorities never, and I'm going to underline the word never, never include in the discussion the possibility that the vaccine failed. Now, in the year 2000, we stopped using the oral polio vaccine in the Western Hemisphere, in North America. And the reason we stopped...
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3: 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I'm Sanji Lopez. Today is Wednesday, July 15th. Expect partly cloudy skies, a high of 96 degrees, and a low around 75 degrees tonight. A heat advisory remains in effect until 9 p.m. tonight. The sun rose at 5:37 a.m. and will set at 8:26 p.m. Alternate side parking rules are suspended and meters are in effect. Trash, recycling, and compost pickup are on schedule, and public schools are closed for the summer. Canadian wildfire smoke is expected to blanket the New York City area through the middle of the week, creating hazy skies and reducing air quality just as dangerous heat settles over the region. Smoke from wildfires burning in Ontario is being pushed into the northeast by shifting weather patterns, with the thickest haze expected Wednesday into Thursday. Health officials say the smoke may cause irritation in the eyes, nose, and throat, especially for children, older adults, people with asthma or heart disease, and anyone sensitive to air pollution. Residents are encouraged to limit prolonged outdoor activity, keep windows closed when possible, and use air conditioning on recirculate if available. If you must be outdoors for an extended period and air quality worsens significantly, consider wearing a well-fitting N95 mask. The combination of extreme heats and wildfire smoke can place additional stress on the body, so be sure to be hydrated, check on neighbors and loved ones, and monitor local air quality and weather updates before spending time outside. Congress is one step closer to ending the twice-a-year clock change. The U.S. House of Representatives has passed the bipartisan Sunshine Protection Act, which would make daylight savings time permanent across the country. The bill now heads to the state, where its future remains uncertain. Right now, the United States is among a small group of countries that still change their clocks twice a year. Most nations around the world have either never observed daylight savings time or have abolished the practice, choosing to keep the same time year-round. If the bill becomes a law, Americans will no longer spring forward in March or fall back in November. Instead, clocks would stay on daylight saving time all year, giving most areas more evening daylight during the winter months. Supporters say ending the clock changes could reduce sleep disruption, traffic accidents, and workplace injuries. Critics argue it would lead to darker winter mornings, raising concerns for students, commuters, and early morning workers. For now, nothing changes. Americans should still plan to set their clocks back this November unless the Senate passes the bill and it's signed into law. Parents and caregivers across New York City can now sign up for a well-deserved evening off. Mayor Zoran Mamdani and NYC Parks have launched the city's first ever Parents Night Out, a free drop-off program taking place on Sunday, August 16th from 4 to 8 p.m. for children ages 6 to 13 years old. Children will enjoy supervised games, sports and arts and crafts, nature activities, and dinner with trained NYC Park staff at recreation centers in all five boroughs, including the Kwame Ture Recreation Center in the Bronx, while parents and caregivers take a few hours for themselves. Space is limited to 500 children citywide, and registration is available on a first-come, first-served basis through July 20th. 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This has been Sanji Lopez with the Joe Brown Community News Break on WHCR 90.3 FM, The Voice of Harlem. 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

0: Good morning, and good morning, and a beautiful morning it is. And I hope so far everyone is having a wonderful day, a beautiful day. Welcome to WEBT New York and Beyond, a broadcast about emergency preparedness created and brought to you by WEBT, the WHCR Emergency Broadcast Team, which airs each Wednesday from 8 a.m. to 9 a.m. It is hosted by veteran emergency preparedness activists Joetta Brown and Carol Johnson, with our producer, Stu Reed. Carol is not with us today. We hope that she is doing well and will be back very soon. We know that preparedness starts at home and focuses on returning to the essentials of our normal everyday lives. Emergencies can happen anywhere, often without warning, so it is important to have plans and supplies ready for the places you and your household visit regularly. Planning ahead ensures that you will know what to do and have the resources you need to stay safe, whether at home, at work, or in your community. We're in the New York area, but our outreach is global. So whether you're listening in New York or in California or in Georgia or North Carolina or Virginia, you're welcome and you're able to hear us. So we have our guests. We have a wide range of guests, and our guest today is Ms. Rita Jones of Future Star Productions. And when she comes on, she's going to tell you a little bit about her work with the youth and how she has carried Future Star Productions for a very long time. This week, we are want to mention global weather events. There was, I think there was rain and flooding in Spain and France and even Germany. And Thailand, in addition to that tsunami they had a few weeks ago, they had an earthquake. So all across the globe, there are different events that are happening that we need to know about. And we might think that on the global spectrum, we don't need to worry about it, but we know that weather-related events, or climate events, even if you want to call them, they make a circle, and they circle from Europe to America, to North America, to South America, all world. So when we hear something about a wildfire or a chemical plant explosion or leak, we need to pay attention. What I'm saying is that we need to pay attention to what is happening in our world, not only for emergency, well, for emergencies, but to know what's happening and how it may affect us, even on the political scale. We have the incident that happened in Mississippi, where a young man went on a out boating with three friends. Three people came back, but the fourth one didn't. We need to know what this proof of citizenship is and how it will affect our voting. We're in the middle of primary elections right now. They're just about finished, but we had Senator Lindsey Graham, who sent our condolences to his family, but there needs to be a replacement for him, short term and long term. So what are going to be the results of his passing? We need to know about that. And of course, our major election day is in November. I urge everyone who is can hear my voice to vote. If you do not vote, you vote for the party you did not wish to have a say so in your life for the next several years. And if you do vote, you know who you're going to vote for. Enough said. Let me introduce our guest today. Our guest is Ms. Rita Jones. She is the CEO of Future Star Productions. Her company works with youth and families. She has worked with different organizations here in the Bronx, such as FIPS, Bronx Works, political organizations, Guns Down, Life Up. We tell it like it is here in the Bronx because this is the boogie down, and Save Our Streets. So, Ms. Jones, would you tell us a little bit more about yourself and your work with the youth?
1: Well, basically, I've worked with the youth for approximately 50 years. I started working with them and on a small scale basis because a lot of families didn't have extra income. So we would get creative and go for walks and do different things out in the community. And then we started doing talent shows. I turned my apartment into a community center for a little while. And then I realized that it wasn't just the youth that needed help. It was their families, too. So I started working with them and their families in whatever areas that they needed help with, whether it was filling out paperwork or understanding their paperwork and youth helping them with school and after school programs that I ran, a number of things.
0: Many of the students that you work with or the youth that you work with have gone on to college and are now in the workforce. You've been at this quite a while. And I know that I've met quite a few that have gone on and are very productive members of society. Tell us about that.
1: It's a good feeling because our young people, for the most part, have either been underserved, overlooked, and they've been in crisis mode for years, and they still are to the current day. But I try to make them understand that they are important to the world. They are important to what's going to happen in this country. Some of them was suffering from poor self-esteem. Some of them had anger issues. Some of them just didn't know what they wanted to do, which is why I got into the after-school program. And we had different groups. We had groups for focus. We had groups for discipline. We even had cooking classes, like back in the days. For some reason, all of those things have been taken out of the schools, out of our programs, and our young people don't have none of that.
0: That must have been a very hard time during that period of time when they took all of the arts programs out of the schools. When you took your program into the different schools, you had to depend on funding from the politicians.
1: Not really. Basically, I did some fundraising by giving talent shows and stuff like that, which is where a lot of our funding came from. But I also did a lot of begging, per se, for donations. So a lot of stuff that we had was donated to my program. And then I had people that were volunteers for my program. So basically, we just worked it out and got creative.
0: You were telling us that you have recently moved or transitioned from New York to Virginia, is it? You left us.
1: Richmond.
0: So now, can you tell us about your role in, let's talk about some community-based disaster preparedness where you are in Virginia?
1: Well, it's a struggle right now, but when I first got here, I moved here in October 24. And about 2 weeks after I moved here, we had a water crisis. All the water was shut down. You couldn't flush your toilets. You didn't have water to drink. But I got help from my friends because I had a few friends down here. And the National Guard, I was in communications with them. And one of the politicians down here, one of the councilwomen, and we were able to get cases and cases and cases, tons of water. And we were out of water for a week. Well, I wasn't really out of water because I learned from being in New York. Always have cases of water, flashlights, and things of that nature. Because you never know when the light's going to go out or the water. So I always kept those things in mind from when I was up there. So now I'm down here, and the area that I'm living in, there's no basements. So if there was a natural catastrophe, we would have to find some place to go. And the area I'm in is mostly houses, no basements, no tall buildings. So I'm in the process of meeting up with the programs down here on emergency preparedness so that we can figure out what to do in a situation like that.
0: So therefore, you're looking to identify the smallest room inside your home that will accommodate yourself if you're an individual or if you have family members, and to create or create a micro environment inside the room if necessary.
1: What we know about is if there's a fire, that we can go in the stairwell nearest our apartment because it's fire retardant. And we could stay in that stairwell for up to an hour if we can't make it downstairs. Because we have people that live here. I live in a senior community. We have people that live here that are in wheelchairs and walkers and can't get down the stairs. And the elevator shuts down. So recently, they've gotten, I don't know what you would call it, it's like a board that they would put on the stairs where they could go down that board as opposed to trying to bump down the stairs or anything with the wheelchairs. So we're still working on those kinds of things to try to make it easier for the people who live here.
0: Are you with the people in wheelchairs? Generally, stairs are on a 90-degree slant. So how would, are there people who would help people in the wheelchairs go down the stairs if it was necessary?
1: The tenants and the fire department.
0: Okay. So you've been in communication with the fire department for that?
1: Yes, they've come out a few times. As a matter of fact, we had two fire drills this morning.
0: Okay. Yeah. So you have frequent fire drills?
1: Yes. Too frequent at times.
2: Joanne, I just wanted to interject. This is Stu. I know that our other co-host, Carol Johnson, used to talk about using mattresses to slide down the stairs in an emergency for folks that could not walk. And that was one of the techniques. I hadn't heard that before, but she talked about that some time ago as a way to slide down the stairs. And I guess maybe that's what we just talking about with the boards as well. That might serve the same type of function, to slide down the stairs.
1: It's more or less like wooden planks, a board like that, that they would just roll the wheelchair down.
2: Oh, okay. Roll the wheelchair. Okay.
1: Yeah.
2: Yeah, the Carol's technique now, was folks who would get out of the chair, or maybe we just didn't have a chair but couldn't walk, and they would just slide down, use the mattresses like a sliding board to slide down.
1: Yeah. I know about that method from when I was up there in New York, but down here, I guess they trying to do things a little different by using the boards, but I'm still investigating that because the people who use walkers, they can't use the board because they'll be them fell. So I'm still going to be working with them trying to get some things done.
0: The mattresses would probably be good to keep in the background because we know that in many cases, using a Hurricane Katrina and all of the incidences that we heard during Hurricane Katrina and how people really needed help. And there is just not enough first responders or experienced responders to come and assist everyone. So the more that people can do to help themselves, the better people will be able to sustain and get through a disaster. And we're talking, any disaster can become what we would say, goes, if you put it into categories as mild to extreme disaster. And it can happen in a minute. For example, you were telling me about some rain that you got yesterday. How heavy was that rain?
1: It was very heavy. But we get rain all the time that's heavy. Mm-hmm. And
0: so
1: where we are, we're like on a flat land. So we don't have to worry too much about flooding.
0: Mm-hmm.
1: So that part right now, I put it that way. We don't have to worry too much about that. However, like I said, I'm going to be closely working with the emergency preparedness down here to make sure that whatever comes up, that we'll be able to deal with it.
0: Okay. So now let's get back just for a minute to this shelter in place and this room, because if in the event a hurricane comes, a hurricane or a tornado, and I don't know, I know that you might experience a hurricane, but I'm not sure about a tornado. And even places that have not had tornadoes previously might be susceptible to tornadoes. So you would want to go to that stairwell or to another room inside your apartment to be able to shelter in place with all of the things that you had said, like water mainly, and then food. Let's talk a little bit about food. And did you tell us fully about your fire evacuation plan? I know you've had drills. So your fire, let's do the fire evacuation plan first. And after we do the fire evacuation plan, we're going to do a hard break. So the fire evacuation plan is, would that be the same? Tell us about your fire evacuation plan and the drills that you have.
1: Basically, when there's a fire drill, they've told us either go on our patios or to go into the stairwell. And they would come, the fire department would come and evacuate people for those people that couldn't get down the stairs. The building I live in is almost like a ski lodge. There's 186 apartments, and it's broken down into three or four different areas. And when if there's a fire, the doors close for each section of the building, and the elevators shut down. And if you're on my side, you got to go to the two staircases on my side. You cannot go to the other side of the building. The staircase, there's no windows, so you just go straight down and out the building. and, you know, move away from the building. If you're on the terraces and there's an actual fire, the ladder from the fire department would have to bring you down off the terrace. Me personally, I'm not going to be on that terrace. If the fire, I'm going down the stairs. Because you're on that terrace, the terrace is made of wood. If your apartment's on fire, your terrace going to be on fire too. And you along with it. I'm not going out there.
0: Okay. So you are going to be an active participant in whatever that whatever is happening with the fire. Yeah. And you're going to have that plan in place, and you know what you're going to do.
1: Yeah, I'm going.
0: Okay, at this time, we are going to take a break and let everybody know that we're listening to New York and Beyond, WHCR 90.3 FM, Harlem Community Radio. 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

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We're happy today to have our guest, Ms. Rita Jones, a community advocate, and she has spent practically her whole adult life working with youth and families, as she found out that the youth she was working with, yes, she did make a little bit of progress, but they needed more assistance than just working with the youth. So she extended her advocacy to families and just working with the youth. So she extended her advocacy to families and providing for their needs. Rita, would you tell us a little

0: that nature. And we would just work on some of the things they needed to do to go into court and demand services after a certain amount of time. If they needed assistance with their electricity bill or to help with their rent, there were different programs that they could go to seek assistance, especially if they had children. So I tried to make sure I had all that information available to them.
1: So you were a real resource for people who needed assistance with their bills, their rent, different applications. So you were just a good social service agency.
0: Yeah, I was a walk-in resource person.
1: Okay. And I'm sure that we do have more people like that, and we need even more. Because as I was listening to the people from Guns Down Life Up this morning, that's an organization. I know you know the organization very well, but for those who do not know the organization, they are an organization that are actually they're hospital based, because when a person who has been shot comes into the hospital, they need assistance. So they're the ones who go and they sit beside the person if they've been shot, if there are no family members available for that task, they do that. And then as the recovery happens, they're the ones who provide the information and the resources to help the person to recuperate and recover. And that is it's a magnificent job, because not everybody is equipped to do that. But for those who do, we certainly applaud them. Let's finish our emergency plan. We talked about water, we talked about fires, and we want to talk about food, because at times you may be without electricity or water for 3 days or more. So for the food part, you still need to eat, especially if you have a medical condition that you need to take care of. So what do you have in your store box? What do you?
0: Well, there's a food program that comes here once a month and distributes food. And because we have people that can't get out to the stores and all of that, and they come and they have fresh meats and vegetables, and we even have a food truck that comes here with fresh vegetables twice a month. So we have a lady that comes and cooks on Sundays and sells dinners. And then we have another one that comes 2 days a week with food, because when I got here, it was obvious that people in a wheelchair, a lot of times, unless they have a family member to take them, they never get out to go get food. And then you have people that can come in here and bring food. So we try to keep that going and flowing. And then some people get Meals on Wheels and stuff like that. So right now it's a good flow of food coming in here. So if there's, well, I consider it a crisis now, but in a real crisis, there's like a supermarket that's about maybe 200 feet from where we're at. And they're part of a program for feeding seniors anyway. So I'm sure if there was a serious crisis like that, they would probably be willing to help out as far as bringing food over here.

0: It seems like you have the food situation pretty much in hand. And I just want to add to it that for those who are able to have peanut butter or almond butter or sun butter, that is a source of protein because you might not have that stockpile of proteins available if you're depending completely on your fresh fruits and vegetables and meats. And some
1: I'm sorry. What I do is I talk to people about certain kinds of canned goods, like tuna fish, sardines, things of that nature, that they always have in their cabinets, so that if there is a food crisis, you have tuna fish, you have crackers, you have bread. And as long as you got those things, you'll be able to eat until something comes through.
0: And don't forget about your canned vegetables, your corn, your spinach, your green beans, your peas.
1: And like you said, your peanut butter, all of those things.
0: Yes, your for your cereals, your rice, your beans, your oats.
1: All the dry goods.
0: Okay. And your canned fruits. And your dry fruits such as raisins and prunes. And of course, now for those of you who drink coffee, use your instant coffee because all you need is a little hot water, milk, and maybe a little bit of sugar or a sweetener. Not let me not say the word sugar. Let me put in sweetener. Okay. And of course, you need olive oil. And then your regular meals that somebody is either delivering or that you have a stockpile of. Okay. So, okay. You are really working in the community to make sure that your community is prepared.
1: Well, I believe and always have that this is my assignment from God. So I'm
0: Okay.
1: going to do whatever I can do to help the people that are around me, whether it's in New York or down here. I'm still doing things up in New York, and I'm down here. And
0: Oh, what are you doing? Now, what are you doing in New York?
1: I do the turkey drive, the tour drive, all of that. I usually have my annual back to school event, but this year is my 80th birthday, so I was warned.
0: Happy birthday.
1: Thank you. So this year, next month, I'll be 80. And they was like, nope, this year you're not doing it. But every year I was doing the back to school. Kids were getting their backpacks and some items of clothing, whether it was socks, hats and scarves or whatever. The parents, if they had newborns, I had Pampers, different things that I had for the people in the community. And now that I'm down here, I do things similar, but for the seniors. And like Friday, we had a bazaar down here. The Wednesday before that, we had a picnic. So I've created some activities down here since I've been down here. And I'm working on some more. That's all I can say.
0: What is the next activity that you're working on?
1: The next activity I'm working on is doing a R&B showcase for the seniors, where we have live entertainment come in and perform for them. I've already secured a DJ that I work with, and we did Mother's Day and we did Father's Day and all of that already. And now I'm working on trying to get monthly activities going on down here.
0: Okay. All right. Now, How would that monthly activity work with you doing an R&B showcase? So what would be your next monthly activity? And you've done a what did you say before you did the R&B showcase? You had a trip somewhere?
1: We went to Second Baptist Church. We have a bus, and 2 days a week, the bus take people shopping or to Rosie's gambling spot or to whatever event is going on in the community or outside the community, I should say. So I look for activities that seniors can go to and enjoy themselves. And we go.
0: Okay, so you just take the bus and go on.
1: Yep. We went to
0: the
1: mayor's ball in December. The mayor had a ball for seniors. And I took 12 seniors to the mayor's ball.
0: Okay.
1: And it's always, at least once a month, there's some kind of event that the seniors can go to outside of supermarkets and Walmart, outside of those places.
0: Okay. What advice would you give to someone who wants to start organizing disaster preparedness in their own neighborhood?
1: First of all, they need to find out what their neighborhood needs and then research how to go about getting it. Because you can't ask for certain things and don't know what your community needs. If you know exactly what they need, it's better because you could be more specific. If you know they need everything, then you ask for everything. But if you're in a community where there's either limited resources or no resources, you've got to make sure that you research it and get it together and have it written down so when you're talking to somebody, you know what you're talking about and they don't be thinking that you just running your mouth.
0: Okay, and now you've already started conversations with your emergency or your first responding personnel, and how will you be continuing that?
1: Well, I'm waiting for them to get back to me because we've already met with the fire department, the police department, the sheriff's department. So now I'm waiting to hear back from the emergency preparedness and have them come over here.
0: Okay. So you're going to make sure that you have the people in your facility, in your building, well informed and active.
1: Yes, because they can't tell us what measures we need to take without seeing the community and without seeing our surroundings and where we live at and designing something specifically for the people who live here, you know, or at least giving us the resources that we need to be able to take care of ourselves if there's an emergency over here.
0: Okay. Rita, I want to thank you so very much for coming on to New York and Beyond this morning. And it sounds like you have everything in hand and you have a program cut out for you. And I know that you're going to bring in a committee so that when the first responders come to you and you make those plans, and you're going to make sure that those plans are in place and adhered to and worked on and keep everybody in your facility abreast of what's going on. Stu, do you have a question for Rita or a comment?
2: Rita, when are you going to be back in New York? And maybe you could come and join us. We have an annual event in September, an Emergency Preparedness Day event at City College, September. I'm wondering whether or not you might be in New York during that time.
1: I'm going to be in New York from August 6th to August 20th. After that, I don't know when I'll be back.
2: Okay. So maybe we can plan some workshop or something, Joetta, with Rita Jones when she's in town.
0: Right. Okay. We'll work on that.
1: Okay. Yes.
0: And maybe at the September event, can we do something hybrid where she could just come on and do a video?
2: Absolutely. We're tentatively looking at either the second, the third, or the fourth Thursday in September. We haven't locked it in yet, but we will let you know once we do. And yeah, we can Zoom you in, and maybe you can make a presentation to our group.
1: Okay.
2: That'll be either okay. September 17th or 24th.
1: Just let me know.
2: Okay, we will. Thank you.
0: Okay. Okay, audience. I hope that you have enjoyed this presentation of WEBT New York and Beyond, our forum in emergency preparedness, management, and mitigation, and that you've heard from somebody who is actually on the ground. All of our guests are people who are actively involved in emergency preparedness, management, and mitigation. And this is a person who moved to a different neighborhood and saw that things were missing and is taking it up on herself to bring forth an initiative to make sure that not only she is prepared, but residents in her building is prepared. Again, Rita, I'm going to give you another 30 seconds before we close out. So what advice do you have for, say, the seniors or someone else who wants to start a disaster preparation structure?
1: It is very important to know your surroundings and what to do in an emergency, because with the way things have been going, we don't know what's going to happen from day to day. We have to make sure that we as individuals are prepared and able to get other people prepared, our neighbors, our community, our families. We got to work together and get it done.
0: Thank you so much. And as Rita said, if you are prepared, if you're working with others around you who are prepared, then you end the emergency. You don't have to get prepared. You're already prepared and your operation will run smoothly. Thank you. Thank you. Thank you, Rita. And we will be talking with you.
1: Thank you. And I'm here when you need me.
0: Okay.
1: Thanks.
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1: This is the Joe Brown Community Newsbreak on WHCR 90.3 FM, the voice of Harlem. I'm Sanji Lopez. Today is Wednesday, July 15th. Expect partly cloudy skies, a high of 96 degrees, and a low around 75 degrees tonight. A heat advisory remains in effect until 9 p.m. tonight. The sun rose at 5:37 a.m. and will set at 8:26 p.m. Alternate side parking rules are suspended and meters are in effect. Trash, recycling, and compost pickup are on schedule, and public schools are closed for the summer. Canadian wildfire smoke is expected to blanket the New York City area through the middle of the week, creating hazy skies and reducing air quality just as dangerous heat settles over the region. Smoke from wildfires burning in Ontario is being pushed into the northeast by shifting weather patterns, with the thickest haze expected Wednesday into Thursday. Health officials say the smoke may cause irritation in the eyes, nose, and throat, especially for children, older adults, people with asthma or heart disease, and anyone sensitive to air pollution. Residents are encouraged to limit prolonged outdoor activity, keep windows closed when possible, and use air conditioning on recirculate if available. If you must be outdoors for an extended period and air quality worsens significantly, consider wearing a well-fitting N95 mask. The combination of extreme heat and wildfire smoke can place additional stress on the body, so be sure to be hydrated, check on neighbors and loved ones, and monitor local air quality and weather updates before spending time outside. Congress is one step closer to ending the twice-a-year clock change. The U.S. House of Representatives has passed the bipartisan Sunshine Protection Act, which would make daylight savings time permanent across the country. The bill now heads to the state, where its future remains uncertain. Right now, the United States is among a small group of countries that still change their clocks twice a year. Most nations around the world have either never observed daylight savings time or have abolished the practice, choosing to keep the same time year-round. If the bill becomes a law, Americans will no longer spring forward in March or fall back in November. Instead, clocks would stay on daylight saving time all year, giving most areas more evening daylight during the winter months. Supporters say ending the clock changes could reduce sleep disruption, traffic accidents, and workplace injuries. Critics argue it would lead to darker winter mornings, raising concerns for students, commuters, and early morning workers. For now, nothing changes. Americans should still plan to set their clocks back this November unless the Senate passes the bill and it's signed into law. Parents and caregivers across New York City can now sign up for a well-deserved evening off. Mayor Zoran Mamdani and NYC Parks have launched the city's first ever Parents Night Out, a free drop-off program taking place on Sunday, August 16th from 4 to 8 p.m. for children ages 6 to 13 years old. Children will enjoy supervised games, sports and arts and crafts, nature activities, and dinner with trained NYC Park staff at recreation centers in all five boroughs, including the Kwame Ture Recreation Center in the Bronx, while parents and caregivers take a few hours for themselves. Space is limited to 500 children citywide, and registration is available on a first-come, first-served basis through July 20th. 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This has been Sanji Lopez with the Joe Brown Community Newsbreak on WHCR 90.3 FM, the voice of Harlem. 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

0: All right, so welcome to another awesome episode of Inside the Vault with Ash Cash, the greatest money mindset show on the planet. Listen, most people don't fail because they lack talent. They fail because they listen to the wrong voice, especially when life tells them they are not enough. Now imagine being labeled educable,
1: mentally retarded.
0: Mentally retarded as a child, yeah. Overlooked, underestimated, counted out, and still becoming one of the most powerful voices in the world that's ever heard. Today's guest didn't just beat the odds. He rewrote the script on what's possible when belief meets execution. From poverty to purpose to impacting millions across the globe, he didn't just learn how to speak. He learned how to transform lives. But here's the real question. What did he discover about mindset, money, and mastery that most people will never understand? If you don't get this, you might spend your entire life playing small. Stay locked in, because what he's about to share isn't motivational. It's blueprint. But forget all of that written stuff. This is my mentor. This is the person who, if you see the resemblance, you'll think that this is really my biological father. But I truly, truly, truly... I studied this man. I have his mannerism. Funny enough, when I get on stage, a lot of people be like, "You remind me of Les Brown." Mm-hmm. I don't even know the words. Like, people who watch the show know that I could talk, but yeah. I don't even know the words to say to have you like right now in front of me, and I'm talking to you. Like, this is like a moment for me, and I appreciate.
1: Well, I want you to know it's a moment for me because. I can't believe as I'm looking at you, yes. Because these are the colors I always wore. When I speak for corporations, I have navy blue, a white shirt, and a red tie. Yes, because I used to work at Sears as a salesperson, and they would measure the number of sales based upon how we address.
0: Yeah.
1: And when we wore navy blue, the sales increased by 35% because wow. Navy blue is a trusted color. Mm. And red is an eye catcher, those stop signs, yep. Red lights. Yep. So colors matter.
0: Yeah.
1: But also what you're doing matters in terms of you're doing something now
0: yes.
1: That people need to do. The way that you live your life
0: yes.
1: Is the way in which all of us can make our lives future proof.
0: Yes.
1: And what I mean by future proof, we're in this era that the late Peter Drucker said that we must be willing to unlearn, learn, and relearn.
0: Yeah.
1: There are things that we learned in the past. We were not educated. We were indoctrinated. Mm-hmm. And now we have to, in this new era where we are of accelerated change, overwhelming complexity, and tremendous competition, we have to begin to rethink who we are, how we're showing up, and what is it we need to do to navigate this new space where we are.
0: Yeah, no, I love it. I love it. Like, talk to me a little bit about, like, you are a legend, right? And when I say a legend, I'm saying that I don't know any speaker, white, black, whoever, that doesn't study Les Brown if they want to, you know, reach the globe or, you know, speak and convey a message. But when you did it at a time that I you broke barriers, right?
1: Yeah, there was nobody that looked like me on stage.
0: Absolutely.
1: And
0: yeah.
1: I remember being at an event, and it was probably around 5,000 white people, and I was the only black guy there.
0: Wow.
1: And it just hit me. I said, wait a minute. These people are bringing in speakers.
0: Yeah.
1: Dr. Norman Vincent Peale, I knew him. He endorsed me, The Power of Positive Thinking, yeah. Zig Ziglar, See You at the Top. Mm-hmm. We shared the stage together. Dr. Dennis Waitley, The Psychology of Winning. Mm-hmm. I spoke with him. And so when I start looking at if they need motivation, mm-hmm. and they're in a system created by them for them with the exclusion of me and people who look like me,
0: yeah.
1: What do I need? Mm-hmm. And what is it that my community needs? And when I read the book by Dr. Carter G. Woodson, the Miseducation of the Negro, mm-hmm. that he said, if you can determine what a man shall think, you never have to concern yourself with what he will do.
0: Wow.
1: He said, if you can make a man feel inferior, you never have to compel him to seek an inferior status, mm-hmm. for he will seek it himself. Mm-hmm. And if you can make a man feel justly an outcast, you never have to order him to go to the back door. Mm-hmm. He'll go without being told. Wow. And if there's no door, his very nature will demand one. Jeez. So what we have to do in this era of where people are losing their jobs. Over 650,000 African-American females have lost their jobs in government and private industry because of the elimination of DEI.
2: Yeah.
1: And when you look at every time the unemployment goes up 1%, 10,000 women and children are battered and abused. So what we have to do now in this era where there's no such thing as job security,
2: right,
1: what you've done, you've created your own job. You, this is a calling, what you're involved in. A job is what you get paid for. A calling is what you are made for. You were made to do this. You have what I call the can't help sense. You have got to do it. You understand? Can you feel it, brother? Absolutely. Up in here, up in here.
0: How have you stayed relevant all these years? You're a young man.
1: Self-actualization is what all of us want. Mm. Everybody want to be able to live a bigger life.
2: Yeah.
1: But most people are oblivious of what's available to them. Most people just buy into their culture, their environment, their circumstances. Mm-hmm. But there are very few like you. There's something in you that you said, I'm meant for more.
2: Sure.
1: You remember this Lion King, Simba, you are more than that which you have become.
2: Absolutely.
1: The masses don't see that. Mm. And so our goal is to awaken them to become aware of who they are, made in the likeness and image of God, given authority and dominion over everything on the face of the earth. Mm. However, we will never exercise authority and dominion over our lives until we exercise authority and dominion over what we are not.
0: And you've been able to.
1: I want you to pump your brakes right there.
0: Yeah.
1: What we are not. We're living out of the programming that we were born into. And what you're doing, every time you have a program, every time you speak, I say to people, how we live our lives, all of us, is result of the story we believe about ourselves. Mm. So when people listen to your program, this ministry, you're on a mission from God, mm, that when they hear you speak, you distract, dispute, and inspire. Mm. You distract them from their current story. Mm. And through your sharing your information and the guests that you bring in, you dismantle their current belief system.
2: Correct.
1: And you inspire them to become a pencil in the hand of God, mm, and start writing a new chapter in their lives. Mm. So that's the higher calling. You're doing the greater work, my brother.
0: Sure.
1: And I ain't scared of you because I'm 81.
0: Sure.
1: No, I'm 81, but I can still run, okay?
0: Sure. 1,000%. When I look at your body of work and what you've done and how you've built success for yourself, you've kind of transformed that into also coaching others, and you've been able to build other speakers. Can you speak about that?
1: Yes. Well, what you ask, how do you stay relevant? Well, one of the things I teach and train speakers, you have to know more than your story. You know, one of my most famous students is Dr. Miles Monroe.
0: And
1: I taught him. He's just an incredible man.
0: Wow.
1: And I said, Miles.
0: And I didn't know that, but now it makes sense.
1: Oh, yeah.
0: So I'm going to play something but in a second. But I told you earlier, because I have a wall up there called the Abundance Wall. And I have like different people on there. You were telling me a story about Reverend Ike, but I created something. So we're in the Abundance, content studios. I created something called Abundance Radio, and I literally take speeches and I add like beats to it. And Reverend Ike is on there. Dr. Miles Monroe is on there. Les Brown is on there.
1: Uh-huh.
0: But now that I listen to a lot of Miles Monroe, and I can hear it now.
1: Oh, yeah.
0: Yeah.
1: Yeah. Because how you communicate determine how people perceive you. Mm. I had a high school teacher who didn't know it, but I adopted him as my spiritual father.
0: Yeah.
1: My twin brother and I, we were conceived in Gainesville, Georgia. Mm-hmm. But our birth mother, she was married at the time, she went down to Miami to give birth to us and put us in foster care. So I always say all that I am and all that I ever hope to be, I owe to my mother. God took me out of my biological mother's womb, Dorothy Bell Rucker from Gainesville, Georgia, and placed me in the heart of my adopted mother, Mamie Brown. That's why whenever I speak, I say, this has been Mrs. Mamie Brown's baby boy. And so what it's important what he taught me. He said, young man, I want to go to the front room and work this problem out for me. I said, sir, I can't do that. He said, why not? I said, I'm not one of your students. I'm just here to see MacArthur Stevens. He said, do what I'm asking you to do anyhow. I said, I can't, sir. And then the other students started laughing, saying, he's Leslie. He's got a twin brother, Wesley. Wesley's smart. He's DT. And he asked, what's DT? He's the dumb twin. And they started laughing. He looked at me, and I agreed. And he came from behind his desk. He said, don't you ever say that again. Someone's opinion of you does not have to become your reality. Do you hear me? And I said, yes, sir. And you know, we're taught sticks and stones can break your bones, but words can never hurt you. Words can hurt, right, and very deeply.
2: Yeah.
1: And so I admired him, and he taught me three things. He had a similar personality like you. He said, if you want to make it in life, young man, he said, you got to have a clear goal. I said, I want to make my mother proud of me. I want to buy her home. She adopted me and six other children. And he said, here's what you need to do. Number one, he said, you don't get in life what you want. You get in life what you are. Ooh. Develop your mind. Number two, who you run with determines who you end up with. You earn within $2,000 to $3,000 of your closest friends. When I found that out, I got all my broke friends out of my life. They said, y'all got to go, because I used to be so broke I could walk past a bank and trip the alarm, okay? And he said, number three, he said, and this is major, he said, develop your communication skills, because once you open your mouth, you tell the world who you are. And that's really what I'm teaching people, how to future-proof your life, your ability to communicate. Artificial intelligence is going to replace, through automation, over 325 million jobs.
2: Wow. Yeah.
1: Now, there's something that we have and that you have that artificial intelligence does not have. Artificial intelligence is a scraper. It provides information. Yeah. If information could change people, everybody will be skinny, rich, and happy.
0: That's a fact.
1: Okay. So when you speak, there's an element about you that people, one, they want to identify with you. They can't identify with artificial intelligence. Two, they want to be able to relate to you. You have some lived experiences. They can relate to you. And three, they want to feel a connection with you. We are heart-centered individuals. Where your heart is, there your treasures also. So I teach people how to connect with an audience, how to speak to their heart. Yeah. Nelson Mandela said, if I speak in a man's language, he understands me. But if I speak to his heart, he will follow me. Come on, somebody. Yeah, don't come for me. I didn't call an Uber.
0: I love that. I love that. You said something that is profound, but I don't want it to go over anybody's head. You said you don't get what you want. You get
1: what you are.
0: Can you expand on that a little bit more?
1: Well, that there are people who are pursuing goals and dreams in life, but all that we ever achieve in life, it comes out of us. And so in order for us to begin to step away from the life we're now living, is that there's a book called Learned Optimism. And in this book, this guy, he talk about that who we are between the ages of 0 and 7, the conversations we hear, the circumstances that we're in, the people that we're around, they help us to formulate our vision of ourselves, our values, and who we will become in the future. There's something that Warren Buffett said. He said that habits are too light to be felt until they're too heavy to be broken. And so many people evolve into the habits of the environment. They reflect the people around them, and they take that with them into the future until they hear a program like your program, or hear you speak, or go to a seminar or workshop to expand their vision beyond their mental conditioning.
2: Yeah.
1: And so where we are now, in order to make your life future-proof, you have to, one, develop your mind, because now you can leverage artificial intelligence and any type of technologies that's available out here and use it as a tool as opposed to being dominated by it and eliminated by it. We were created by the Creator to create.
2: Absolutely.
1: So something that Robert Shuler said, we must expand or we are expendable. So this is a place where we have an educational system that train you to get a job.
0: Yeah.
1: Well, 40% of Harvard graduates are moving back home because this is no
0: 40%.
1: Longer. Yeah, 40%. Wow. So this is no longer a job market. This is a place where you have to be an entrepreneur. I want to ask you a question. When did you decide? And what was the day that you said, you know what? I know it's a gradual process. I'm going to get a program that's going to empower people. When you decide to do that?
0: I want to say I was working at the bank. I think this is like 20 years ago. So about 2004, I was making the bank a lot of money, but I don't feel like I was making enough impact. And I grew up low income. And I felt like I grew up in a project, single parent home, or like all of the urban stuff or whatever. And I felt like for me to have gotten that far as a bank executive and helping others who don't look like me build wealth, and I'm successful for this big corporation, I have to go back. I have to do it for people who look like me. And so I said, this is not enough. And I
1: need pause. What is your signature message?
0: My signature message is abundance is your birthright.
1: Yeah. And I said, your signature message is what you're doing is not enough. Ladies and gentlemen, I have a friend who, he has a program and it's called Ash Cash. He's working at a bank and he's around a lot of wealth and seeing things. You know, people say opportunity knocks on every door, but my friend, he believes what I believe, that opportunity stands by silently waiting for you to recognize it. And he recognized that he had some financial intelligence and skills that he had acquired that he could not only use for himself, but also use for the masses and help them to go through life, not living from the place of following the crowd, but teaching people how to follow their heart. Where your heart is, there your treasures also. Helping people to increase their sense of self-worth. Helping people to begin to do something that's very important. Number one, Ash Cash. And that stands for attitude is everything. How you see yourself, how you feel about your life determines how you're going to move forward in life. Next thing is step up to the next level. And he's encouraging people to go beyond their comfort zone, to step up, because the comfort zone is where dreams go to die. And the H stands for heart-centered life. Where your heart is, there your treasures also. He's teaching people to live a life that will outlive them. He's teaching people to become, as Mother Teresa would say, a pencil in the hand of God and start writing a new future for themselves. Yeah, he's teaching people, you are the money. Develop yourself. You have more in you. Simba, you're more than that which you have become. He's a bad brother up in here. Don't come for me. I didn't call Lou.
0: Goat. Look, what y'all just, look, that is goat material. And it's funny because I'm a great student, right? And it's funny, a lot of times you advise people, but you don't necessarily see it in yourself. And what you just did was masterful, which is why you are the GOAT, the GOAT, greatest of all times. I don't know any other speaker that could even touch, you know, what you've done. But what you've done is helped me reframe in that short period of time. Because you said, what's my signature message? I said, abundance is your birthright. But for me, I'm leading, right, with pleasure, right? I'm leading with what. Hey, you should know that abundance is your birthright, but that's the outcome, right? The
1: yes.
0: problem is what you're doing is not enough, which is leading with the pain. And I immediately see how someone would hear that and connect with that because it's telling them that they need more. I'm not giving them the solution yet.
1: No.
0: Woof.
1: You're challenging them.
0: Les Brown is a bad man.
1: Yeah, you challenge them to rethink their lives.
0: Sheesh.
1: So they say you can take a horse to the water, but you can't make him drink. However, if you know how to communicate strategically,
0: yes,
1: you create a thirst where they want to drink.
0: Yes.
1: Where you say, whoa, he's got a point.
0: Yeah.
1: I'm meant for more.
0: Yeah.
1: I could do more than this. And so now you're creating a disruption in their lives and in their thinking, and they'll move forward with an expanded vision of themselves.
0: Yeah. Yeah. Whoo, I love that. And I'm like, if you get coaching by the goat and you don't take heed to it immediately, then there's something wrong with you. So I'm switching a lot of my messaging ASAP. What is the, you know, at 81 years young, what would you say is your proudest moment as far as what you've been able to do in this world?
1: My proudest moment was when my children said to me, "Daddy, we were angry for many occasions when we were in school and you weren't there. We know that you participated and did a lot of things, but there are parents who, they were at all the things and you were traveling around the world." And they said, "We want you to know we understand. Wow. We are grown now. We have children. We have dreams, and we know that a dream requires a sacrifice, and so we are proud of you." That was my proudest moment. Yeah. I cried. I said, "Oh, well, thank you very much." Sometimes you have to get ugly. Thank you. I was proud of that because my kids saw what was driving me. And when you think about your life, one of the points that you're teaching people is defining moments. That there are moments that you look at your life and you just said, "Hey, I can do better than this." And what you're doing is challenging people to begin to strategize, how am I going to move forward? I think one of the accomplishments I did professionally is when my daughter asked me, "What's the greatest accomplishment that you have achieved that you are proud of?" You know, was it when you spoke in the Georgia Dome before 80,000 people? I said, 80,000? No. Yeah. I said, "No, it's still on YouTube. It's not over till you win."
0: Yeah.
1: Was it when you were hired by a pharmaceutical company to teach 3,500 doctors and they paid you $640,000 in 1 month? I said, "No." And said, "Well, what was it?" I said, "The moment I believed that I can do it." I didn't know.
0: Yeah.
1: I have a mentor, Mike Williams. It's very important that we have somebody in our life who believes in us until our belief kicks in.
0: Yeah.
1: I was a disc jockey in Columbus, Ohio. He was my newsman. And he saw this Les Brown before I saw him. "Look out, baby, this is me, LB Triple P, Les Brown, your platter playing popper. There were none before me, and there will be none after me. Therefore, that makes me the one and only. Young and single, love to mingle, certified, bonafide, and will be qualified to bring you satisfaction, a whole lot of action. Look out, baby, I'm your love man." I was bad.
0: He's still bad, still bad, still bad.
1: And he said, "Brownie, you are more than this, man. If you can entertain people and you can't see them, you can be a voice of inspiration and encouragement and help people to begin to deal with the issues that's combining them into a life of poverty."
0: Wow.
1: "You can help liberate people from the mindset that they're now in."
0: Wow.
1: And at that time, it just shook me up.
0: Yeah.
1: And I said, "Me?" He said, "Yes, you have it, man." I said, "Mike," I said, "All I knew is radio." He said, that's all you bothered to learn." He said, "All of us are born the same way, dumb, naked, and speechless. You can learn." I said, "Will you teach me?" He said, "Yes." And I believe, ask for help, not because you're weak, but because you want to remain strong. And ask for help and don't stop until you get it. So he wrote a book called The Road to Your Best Stuff. By Mike Williams, The Road to Your Best Stuff. I wrote the foreword for that book because he saw my stuff before I saw it. All of us have greatness within us, but you can't read the label when you're locked in the box. Yeah. You can't see the picture when you're in the frame. So you have to have somebody outside of you that's around you that can help bring out the best in you. Harvard University did a 78-year study, and they want to know, what is it that the 1%ers have in common the majority of people don't have? And what they found was that they have a reference group. They have a group of people around them. They have goals and dreams who challenge them, who bring the best out of them that they can learn from. They hold each other to a higher standard. And so this stage of my life is about teaching people mental resiliency, how to make your life future-proof, how to develop strategic relationships that can take you to a level in life that you can't go by yourself, and how to leverage artificial intelligence to maximize the impact of your life, your business, and your revenue.
0: Wow, wow. I hope y'all paying attention, because I think one of the things that I'm picking up is that, and you said this earlier, is that you stay relevant by reinvention, right?
1: And you continue to study. Yourself. You have to upgrade your knowledge. Yeah. You know, that when you think about where we are, when I first started out, I had cassette tapes.
0: Right.
1: Okay. Right. It took me 3 years to earn my first million. Mm. Now you can do it in a fraction of a time. Absolutely. You can do it in a day.
0: Absolutely.
1: Because of technology. I was going from city to city.
0: Yeah.
1: Yesterday I did a Zoom call talking to people in Australia. The day before that, I was talking to people in Canada. Mm-hmm. And so I do calls in South Africa and Nigeria and China. So this technology now, it gives us all the opportunity to do what you've done. Yeah. And that is find something that resonates with you, something that you don't need an alarm clock to get up in the morning, something that's a calling on your life. A job is what you get paid for, but a calling is what you're made for. A calling is something that you love so much, you do it for nothing, but you do it so well that people will pay you to do it. I had no idea. When I started out, I remember getting a love offering for $50 in church.
0: Yes.
1: And then when a corporation paid me $80,000 for an hour, I was shocked. I was speechless. And when I speak outside of the United States, $225,000 an hour. Now, but they're not paying me for the hour.
0: Yes.
1: They're paying me for the value
0: Absolutely.
1: That I bring.
0: Absolutely.
1: So I'm teaching people how to increase your value so you can make your life future-proof.
0: Yes.
1: And be able to live life on your terms. You know, people say money won't make you happy, but everybody want to find out for themselves. Let me tell you, I was so broke, creditors called the house, and my children would say, "My daddy say he ain't home." Don't tell him like that. I'm telling you, man, this thing called life. Life be life.
0: Yes, sir. Yes, sir. Do you believe that everybody has it in them to speak, to command a room, or is it, you know, did God just choose, you know, he plucked Les Brown?
1: All of us have it.
0: Yeah.
1: That the majority of people will not, all of us have it.
0: Yeah.
1: That the majority of people will not commit themselves to develop what they

0: colleges. And so I looked at her table and people weren't writing. And I came over and I said, hey, did you guys get the instructions? They said, yes. I said, then why aren't you following my direction? Well, we did. We wrote down our problems and we looked at Pauline, and she put a pen in her mouth, and that's how she writes, a pen in her mouth. And she didn't have any paper to write on. And we asked her, why haven't you written down the 10 things that you want Les Brown to help you to solve? She said, I ain't got no problems. Mm. They said, we tore our paper up.
1: They said, what the hell? Yeah. You ain't got no arms. You ain't got no legs. And you say you ain't got no problem?
2: Yeah, yeah.
1: Your husband wouldn't come be with you from Hawaii to the United it was at the Los Angeles Marriott Hotel to go through a training to become a speaker, because Les Brown said, I see you speaking to people around the world.
2: Yeah.
1: And you came to this training and here you are here pursuing a goal of how to motivate people.
2: Wow. Yeah.
1: You got no arms and legs, and now she has her own events.
2: Yeah.
1: She's training speakers and she's doing motivational events
2: wow.
1: all around the world.
2: Wow.
1: Pauline Ahi, she's a bad somebody. And then there's this, another sister, she wrote a book called Unarmed and Dangerous. Mm-hmm. She was born without any arms, but
3: that's a great title, Unarmed and Dangerous.
1: Absolutely. She's a bad somebody up in here.
2: Yeah.
1: So the thing is this, all of us have it, but most people, the road to life is straight and narrow, and few there be that find it. Why? You are among the few. You're the descendants of Toussaint Louverture. You're the one that's defiant, that says, no, I'm not settling for this. Well, the majority of people will settle for it. The majority of people are bought into, they work on jobs, they pay them just enough to keep them from quitting, and they work just hard enough to keep from being fired.
2: Mm.
1: I lived that life for many years. I never forget when I came home one day, and my former wife at that time, I said, that Bert Childs, he's stupid. And she asked me a question. If he's so stupid, why does he sign your paycheck? You see why I divorced her. Oh my God, I couldn't sleep that night. I said, I got a stupid person signing my paycheck.
2: Yes, yes.
1: What in the hell does that make me?
2: Yes.
1: Mm. And I said, no, no, no. I ain't going out like this.
2: Yes.
1: And so that, it said, the truth is incontrovertible. Malice may attack it, ignorance may deride it, but at the end, there it is. Ye shall know the truth, and the truth shall set you free.
2: Yeah.
1: And the truth was, I was settling. The truth was, I was a volunteer victim.
2: Mm.
1: The truth was, I was worse than a jerk, because I was allowing a jerk to tell me what time to be there for work, how long my lunch break will be. I had to go to a person that I considered a jerk and ask, when can I go on vacation? What does that make me? Whatever I'm pointing at you, I got three fingers pointing at myself.
2: Yeah.
1: And I decided that I wanted to create a new life. And this is what you're doing.
2: Yeah.
1: And the people that listen to,
2: yeah.
1: that they're operating out of the thinking of Henry David Thoreau, who said, do not go where the path may lead. Go where there's no path and leave a trail. The masses of people will not do that.
2: Yeah.
1: Jesus said, all power is in my hands. But he also said, oh, by the way, the poor will always be among you. Okay, and so part of what you want to do in talking to people, listen, we want to help people, but here's something they have to keep in mind. Don't be the go-to person for people you can't go to.
3: Oh, that's a bar. That's a bar.
1: Absolutely, because there are people who will use you. They're emotional vampires, and they're not willing to help themselves. A friend of mine named Lorraine, I did an intervention to help her brother get off drugs, and he told us, I can stop anytime I want. Y'all get out of here talking about some damn drug intervention.
2: Yeah, yeah, yeah.
1: And I'll never forget what she said to me as we're going down the steps. She said, Les, don't be disappointed.
2: Yeah.
1: She said, most people won't participate in their own rescue.
2: Wow.
1: There are people that you're talking to that you decided, I know that I'm meant for more.
2: Yeah.
1: And I know there are people who need to be encouraged because they've gone through some stuff. They're following their herd and their hurts. And I'm going to take a stand with my life.
2: Yeah.
1: I want to make an impact.
2: Yeah.
1: I want to live a life that will outlive me. Mm.
0: And that's what you're doing. This is what this program is designed to do.
4: Yes, sir.

0: And that initiative that you took to do that,
1: yes, sir,
0: hasn't been easy. You've had some challenges and disappointments.
1: Absolutely.
0: Life is full of them.
1: Absolutely.
0: I never forget, man, I had a doctor, Dr. Alfred Goldson. He's an oncologist. And he said, Mr. Brown, I need to tell you something. I said, what? I was going to do a program encouraging people to get their prostate examination. He said, you have prostate cancer. I said, I do? Yes. Your PSA is 2,400. I said, what's PSA? Prostate-specific antigen. I said, is anything else? 2,400, Mr. Brown. 1 to 4 is normal. I said, wow. I said, is there anything else? He said, yes. I said, what is it? He says, metastasized to 7 areas of your body, including your spine. I said, wow. He said, why are you smiling, man? Did you hear what I just said? I said, yeah. I said, man, 7 is my lucky number. I was born February the 17th.
1: Yeah.
0: I said, I'm one of 7 children.
1: Yeah.
0: Joshua marched around the walls of Jericho 7 times.
1: Yeah.
0: Naaman dipped himself in the River Jordan 7 times. I said, 7, man, is my lucky number.
1: Yes.
0: I said, is anything else? He said, yes. I said, what is it? He said, you ugly, too. I said, come on, man, you call me ugly? I said, this is serious. He said, listen to me. I never tell my patients they're terminally ill. What I say is that my knowledge has terminated. I determine the diagnosis. You and God determine the prognosis.
1: Wow.
0: You teach people that life is a fight for territory. And once you stop fighting for what you want, what you don't want will automatically take over. You and God got a fight on your hands. But when God's got your back, victory is yours.
1: Yes.
0: I said, thank you.
1: Yes.
0: Most people, cancer, when they hear that, the most feared word in 7 different languages. But when he said I was ugly, he dismantled and discouraged my fear.
1: Right, right.
0: And I started laughing. I said, damn, you call me ugly, man, in a situation like this? But I forgot about being fearful.
1: Yeah.
0: The stories about cancer.
1: Yeah.
0: And focus on, I got a fight on my hands.
1: Yeah.
0: And so you don't live in denial. You become defiant.
1: Yeah.
0: And so studying the areas of psychoneuroimmunology, your mindset, your immune system, I started studying all of those things. And now my PSA for me stands for positively staying alive. And I received from Cancer Centers of America 39-year fourth stage cancer conqueror. And now my PSA is below 0. To God be the glory. Don't make me start speaking in tongues
1: sir,
0: up
1: yes
0: in here.
1: Sir,
0: Chevrolet,
1: yes
0: Honda, Honda, Toyota, Toyota, Toyota. Yes. Time of bow tie, time
1: yes
0: of bow tie.
1: Yes
0: okay,
1: sir.
0: Go ahead. I'm
1: yes
0: sorry.
1: Sir, yes
0: I
1: sir
0: had to have a moment right
1: no,
0: there.
1: No, you have to. You earned it. You earned it. What would you say so someone right now watching understands that they should be using their experience to help others and to really spread whatever God meant?
0: The more you teach it, the more you own it.
1: Mm, okay.
0: That life is something I love to refer to. It's a perfume.
1: Mm.
0: And inspiration and motivation you can't sprinkle in others without getting a few drops on yourself.
1: Yes.
0: That when I do a speech, if they get 10% of what I feel when I'm through, you own it when you teach it. And you know this.
1: For sure.
0: And this is a time that we have to have messengers of hope, of harmony, in a time where people are turning against each other because
1: yeah
0: of politics
1: yeah
0: and because of religion.
1: Yeah.
0: And we have to have what I call communities of collaborative, achievement-driven, supportive relationships. You are my future. How old are you?
1: 45.
0: You're 45. I'm 81. You're still in diapers.
1: Absolutely.
0: And so you get to see a future that I don't get to see. So I owe you a responsibility to share with you what I've learned, because I'm standing on the shoulders of other people who made it possible for me.
1: Absolutely.
0: That we are the descendants of the ones that would not die. Stony the road we trod, bitter the chastening rod,
1: yeah,
0: felt in the days when hope unborn had died, yet with a steady beat have not our weary feet come to the place for which our Father sighed. We've come over a way that with tears have been watered. We've come treading a path through the blood of the slaughtered.
1: Yeah.
0: We are the descendants of the ones that would not die. And it's not over until we win.
1: I saw you do the math though when I told you I was 45. You thought about where you were in 1980.
0: Yeah. I used to think people in their 40s are old. Now that I'm 81, I feel I served at the Lord's Supper, but I got a lot of good tips.
1: That's it. That's it. I want to play this because I listened to this this track. I talked earlier about Abundance Radio. I call it Abundance Radio, but there's this track that I listen to actually every day. Let me play this.
2: Look at your life right now. Whatever you've done up to this point in time, your life is working. Whatever you have produced, it came out of you as a result of the kind of person that you have become. It's a result of your choices. It's a result of your consciousness. Now you have to ask yourself, are you satisfied with what you have produced? Is this what you want? Would you like the things to be better than this? Do you believe that you deserve better than this? Are you content? This is it. You don't have to do anything else. That you already resign yourself in life and say, well, I'm happy. I'm not starving like the people in Calcutta. Are you allowing yourself to get off the hook like that? Or do you believe somewhere in the back of your mind or in your heart that there's some other great work for you to do? There's something else that life has for you.
3: Life has for you.
2: And that's why you're here. You have to begin to consciously monitor your inner conversation and start talking.

0: encouraging yourself. Start saying, I can do this. I can make this happen. When I started thinking about becoming a speaker, I said, yes, I can do this. I can make this happen. When I start trying to convince myself I can be a businessman after flopping and failing and losing thousands of dollars and feeling stupid and dumb and having people take advantage of me because of what I didn't know, I had to talk to myself because people say to me that I was dumb. And somewhere in the back of my mind, I was saying, you're right. Look at what I've done. I had to say, no, Les. Hey, come on, man. Get yourself together. You can handle this. You just haven't figured it out yet. It's all right. This is your training period. This is the tuition you have to pay.
1: I'm not going to play the whole thing, but do you remember that speech? Do you remember it?
2: I wish I could say I do.
1: Yeah.
2: But, you know, the H in your name stands for higher standards.
1: Mm, yeah.
2: That this is a time we have to elevate our vision for ourselves, for our community,
1: and
2: for what we want out of life.
1: Yeah.
2: I used to own a nightclub in Columbus, Ohio when I was a disc jockey. And there was a guy that he would come in and get wasted every night. And so one night I asked him, why do you drink so much, man? And he said something to me. He said, many a flower has bloomed unceasingly and wasted sweetness upon the cold desert air. I said, what does that mean? He said, many a gifted and talented persons have gone unnoticed, and the world has never had a chance to be exposed to their genius. I went to Ohio State University. I got a PhD, and I can't find a job because of my color.
1: Wow.
2: He was drinking to numb the pain.
1: Wow.
2: There's something I want, if people don't get anything else out of this presentation between you and I, your energy, to people who bring stuff out of you. I have more, if people go back and look, you hear more quotes flowing out of me. Absolutely. Because of your energy. Mm-hmm. There are people who bring out the best of you.
1: Yeah.
2: And there are other people who don't have that kind of impact, mm-hmm. that they are emotional vampires. And so it's why it's important that we practice. OQP, only quality people. You earn within $2,000 to $3,000 of your closest friends.
1: Yeah.
2: Sidney Poitier, he did a recording I loved called The Measure of a Man. He wrote this book. He said, when you go for a walk with someone, something happens without being spoken. Either you adjust to their pace or they adjust to your pace.
1: Wow.
2: Whose pace have you adjusted to?
1: Mm.
2: So when you surround yourself with people who have a attitude, a mindset, I'm supposed to win.
1: Yes.
2: I'm supposed to create and live a healthy, happy, prosperous life.
1: Yeah.
2: I'm stepping up. I'm supposed to have a life that's driven by purpose and meaning.
1: Yeah.
2: I'm not going to settle for being average. Average is over. I'm holding a higher vision of myself.
1: Yeah.
2: And you surround yourself with people like that, they push you.
1: Sure. Yeah.
2: You see? And so this is not our last meeting.
1: Sure.
2: I feel blessed. And when I leave here today, I'm going to go find some people up. I'm going to find them up. They say, who are you? I'm the motivator. Well, why are you talking to me? Because I just talked to Ash, and he told me to motivate you. I didn't say, I was in New York, and this guy was homeless. So I said, hey, man, come on. I said, I'm going to take you to McDonald's. You asked me for some money. I'm going to take you to McDonald's, and we're going to have breakfast together.
1: Yep.
2: He said, what did you say? I said, we're going to have breakfast together. He said, you're that guy, aren't you? I said, what do you mean? They play your recordings in the homeless shelter.
1: Wow.
2: I don't want to have breakfast with you. I said, why not? He said, because you're going to try and motivate me. No. And he started walking away from me. So I stopped following. He said, stop following me, man. Leave me the hell alone, you damn motivator. I'll never forget that. I cracked up.
1: I love it.
2: He said, I don't want to have no breakfast with you. You're going to try and motivate me. The people who they're happy with where they are.
1: Yes, yes, yes, yeah.
2: There's an African proverb that says, if there's no enemy within, the enemy outside can do us no harm. Mm. So what we're doing constantly, this program, every day, it's important.
1: Yeah.
2: Faith comes by hearing and hearing and hearing. Yeah. And through people learn through review, repetition, and reinforcement. So every time you have a program and you bring in guests that have experiences and knowledge that you can share with your audience, you begin to expand their vision of themselves and the story that they're in right now. They step away from it because they hear the possibility that there is more and that they'll be willing to commit themselves, commit thy works unto the Lord, and thy thoughts shall be established, and all thy ways acknowledge him, and he shall direct thy path. Mm. Man, you bringing out the whole crowd.
1: Let's go. Well, somebody right now, because you're actively training speakers.
2: Yes.
1: You are the best that has ever done it. Someone wants to work with you. How do they start?
2: They can email me at lesbrown77@gmail.com. lesbrown77@gmail.com. And if they say that they heard me on your program, we're going to do something special for them. Because living here in Atlanta, my birth parents, they were born in Gainesville, Georgia. So I never heard my father's voice or mother's and never saw them. But the first show how life works, the first time I spoke outside of Florida at Hillside Spiritual Center, Dr. Barbara King, who's made her transition, my birth mother came to see me. I met a niece. Wow. She said, Auntie Dorothy, she came to the church to see you. And as you were speaking, she was crying, saying, that's my boy. Mm. I thought, Uncle Les, that she was agreeing with you. Mm. But now I know she was saying, that's my boy. I said, that's when I had my book, Live Your Dreams. I said, yes. Did she come to the table? She says, we stood and we watched you from a distance. And she cried and held my hand the whole time and just kept shaking her head. That's my boy. Yeah. And I think that what she wanted to know, what happened to him? Always wondered, how could you give birth to somebody? Give them to a stranger. And don't come back. And I think that she had a peace that I came out all right.
1: Yeah.
2: And my brother, who's a veteran, Purple Heart, wounded in Vietnam, 24th year in the military. He was a combat soldier, jumping out of airplanes 179 times. So, and I mentioned that in my presentation. So I think that gave her closure.
1: Yeah.
2: That they came out all right. But I wondered, will she or my father ever come to see what happened to us? And they never did. But I now know that something I created, they can see it on my website, Les Brown's 2021 Surprise. My oldest son said, Dad, I found them. Found who? I did a genetic search. And the lady that helped me is your cousin. Your mother's name, your birth mother, is Dorothy Bell Rucker. Mm. She was a motivational speaker.
1: Wow.
2: And her mother, your grandmother, Beulah Rucker, they have the Beulah Rucker Museum. She spoke with Mary McLeod Bethune, and they traveled together. And you have two brothers. You have one named George and Rudy. And so I met them. Yes. And so it's this thing called life. There's a one night I was sleeping. I woke up in the middle of the night. It was a movie on called Magnolia. I'm going to make a point to see it. I never saw it all the way through. But you ever heard something in a movie and it touched you and it just hit you, but you never forgot it, all right? And there was a line in the movie that said, we might be through with our past, but our past is not through with us. That I just, through counseling, realized that unconsciously, because I felt given away, that I felt in my relationships, it's just a matter of time before you leave me because I'm not worthy.
1: Wow.
2: Something's wrong with me.
1: Wow.
2: The woman who brought me in this world didn't want me, and it's just a amount of time before you leave me.
1: Cool.
2: And so I'm gonna leave first. And so a friend exposed that part of myself to me, and it helped me to resolve. We might be through with our past, but our past is not through with us. And to deal with the fact that I wasn't given away. My attitude now is I was chosen with love.
1: It's funny because there's so many parallels there. And I've finally gotten through that as well. But that's similarly to my story when my dad actually wanted me to abort it. And when my mom made the decision to have me, he left, which is how, you know, I grew up with, you know, without a dad in my life. And for a long time, I always pushed people away. Like anytime anybody got close to me, I pushed them away because of that reason. I always thought to myself that it's just a matter of time that you're not going to want me. I'm not good enough.
2: Right.
1: And I pushed people away. And honestly, that like I was angry, like I was an angry kid, you know, growing up. So I got kicked out of school a bunch of times until, you know, somebody told me that I was enough. And then I just started to kind of put that energy in the right place. But the anger never left me. I just used the anger
2: in a different way.
1: Yeah, I just said, you know what? Yeah. Since you think I'm not enough, I'm going to prove to you
2: right.
1: that I'm more than enough. And so that's why I'm always like competitive. Like I actually love when people tell me I can't do something.
2: Yes.
1: Because that gives me the energy to like
2: absolutely
1: do it twice.
2: Right. You know? That I love that. Yeah. My mindset, take no prisoners and eat the wounded.
1: Yes.
2: Yum yum yum yum. Yes. Sir. Yes. Yes sir. I'm gonna kill it. You tell me I can't do it, I'm gonna make it happen. Yeah.
1: What part of delusion does it like what part does delusion play in success? Because I feel like I'm delusional. I think a lot of my success has come from the fact that I'm not smart enough to know when to give up.
2: I'm so glad you said that. You and I, so you really mess with me. This is a God moment. A guy that I paid to train me how to speak to corporations because he's a high corporate executive. And when I gave him the money, he said, can I share something with you? I said, yes. Can you handle honesty? I said, yes. He said, you need to go back to radio. I said, why? He said, I wouldn't hire you. I said, but I paid you to train me, and you told me I was a good student. Yeah. He said, but listen, I got a PhD and an MBA and 25 years as a corporate executive. You're talking about earning $25,000 an hour. I don't make that a month. He said, you're out of your damn mind. He said, man, you were good in radio. You were great community activists. That's why they elected you to the Ohio legislature when you got fired for editorializing about police brutality. Go back to radio. That's your gift. I said, thank you. His wife said, they came to the kitchen window and saw me and Mike Williams getting in the car. And she asked him, do you think he's going to listen to you? And she said, he said, no. And she said, but he looks up to you. He paid you to train him how to speak to corporations. Why do you think he won't listen to you? And he said, he doesn't know enough to know he can't do it. What you're teaching people is you've got to be intelligently ignorant. According to the laws of aerodynamics, a bumblebee isn't supposed to fly. It's not supposed to be able to be held up by its little wings. The body is larger, but the bumblebee doesn't know it, and it goes on flying anyhow. You don't know enough about yourself to be a critic. There are things that you can do that eye has not seen, ear has not heard, nor has entered the heart of mankind what God has in store for you. There's a reason we're taught to call forth those things that be not as though they were. There's a reason when the disciples were tripping about the miracles that Jesus performed, he said, these things ye shall do, and greater things shall ye do.
1: Yeah.
2: Pursue your greatness and manifest that greater work.
1: I love it. The track that I played of yours earlier, I call it Are You Content? At 81 years young, my question to you, are you content?
2: Absolutely not. Because you have fired me up. The world is, they don't know what's happening. Who's coming out of here today? Let the record show. No. Dr. Howard Thurman, who was a mentor of Dr. Martin Luther King Jr. and Albert Schweitzer and Mahatma Gandhi, he said the ideal situation for a man or woman to die
1: yes.
2: is to have family members praying with them yeah. as they cross over. He said, but imagine, if you will, being on your deathbed and standing around your bed, the ghost of the dreams, the ideas, the abilities, the talents, the stories given to you by life, but you, for whatever reason, you never pursued those dreams. You never used those gifts. You never used those talents. We never heard your voice. And there they are standing around your bed, looking at you with large, angry eyes, saying, we came to you, and only you could have given us life. And now we must die with you forever. And the question is, if you die today, what dreams, what abilities, what talents, what skills, what gifts, what stories, what voice will die with you? Live.
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2: Please note that the views expressed here are my own and not a representation of my employers and clients. Thank you for listening. We're always here for you. Just message us and we'll get back to you within 24 hours. Thank you. More than just at He's Just a Social Worker. In memory of my mother, Matilde De La Rosa, this is dedicated to you, Mom. 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

0: All right, so welcome to another awesome episode of Inside the Vault with Ash Cash, the greatest money mindset show on the planet. Listen, most people don't fail because they lack talent. They fail because they listen to the wrong voice, especially when life tells them they are not enough. Now imagine being labeled educable,
1: mentally retarded.
0: Mentally retarded as a child, yeah. Overlooked, underestimated, counted out, and still becoming one of the most powerful voices in the world that's ever heard. Today's guest didn't just beat the odds. He rewrote the script on what's possible when belief meets execution. From poverty to purpose to impacting millions across the globe, he didn't just learn how to speak. He learned how to transform lives. But here's the real question. What did he discover about mindset, money, and mastery that most people will never understand? If you don't get this, you might spend your entire life playing small. Stay locked in, because what he's about to share isn't motivational. It's blueprint. But forget all of that written stuff. This is my mentor. This is the person who, if you see the resemblance, you'll think that this is really my biological father. But I truly, truly, truly... I studied this man. I have his mannerism. Funny enough, when I get on stage, a lot of people be like, "You remind me of Les Brown." Mm-hmm. I don't even know the words. Like, people who watch the show know that I could talk, but yeah. I don't even know the words to say to have you like right now in front of me, and I'm talking to you. Like, this is like a moment for me, and I appreciate.
1: Well, I want you to know it's a moment for me because. I can't believe as I'm looking at you, yes. Because these are the colors I always wore. When I speak for corporations, I have navy blue, a white shirt, and a red tie. Yes, because I used to work at Sears as a salesperson, and they would measure the number of sales based upon how we address.
0: Yeah.
1: And when we wore navy blue, the sales increased by 35% because navy blue is a trusted color. Mm. And red is an eye catcher, those stop signs, yep. Red lights. Yep. So colors matter.
0: Yeah.
1: But also what you're doing matters in terms of you're doing something now that people need to do. The way that you live your life is the way in which all of us can make our lives future-proof.
0: Yes.
1: And what I mean by future-proof, we're in this era that the late Peter Drucker said that we must be willing to unlearn, learn, and relearn.
0: Yes.
1: There are things that we learned in the past. We were not educated. We were indoctrinated. Mm-hmm. And now we have to, in this new era where we are of accelerated change, overwhelming complexity, and tremendous competition, we have to begin to rethink who we are, how we're showing up, and what is it we need to do to navigate this new space where we are?
0: Yeah, no, I love it. I love it. Like, talk to me a little bit about, like, you are a legend, right? And when I say a legend, I'm saying that I don't know any speaker, white, black, whoever, that doesn't study Les Brown if they want to, you know, reach the globe or, you know, speak and convey a message. But when you did it at a time that you broke barriers, right?
1: Yeah, there was nobody that looked like me on stage.
0: Absolutely.
1: And I remember being at an event, and it was probably around 5,000 white people. And I was the only black guy there.
0: Wow.
1: And it just hit me. I said, wait a minute. These people are bringing in speakers.
0: Yeah.
1: Dr. Norman Vincent Peale, I knew him. He endorsed me, The Power of Positive Thinking, Zig Ziglar, See You at the Top. Mm-hmm. We shared the stage together. Dr. Dennis Waitley, The Psychology of Winning. Mm-hmm. I spoke with him. And so when I start looking at if they need motivation, and they're in a system created by them for them with the exclusion of me and people who look like me, what do I need? Mm-hmm. And what is it that my community needs? And when I read the book by Dr. Carter G. Woodson, the Miseducation of the Negro, that he said, if you can determine what a man shall think, you never have to concern yourself with what he will do.
0: Wow.
1: He said, if you can make a man feel inferior, you never have to compel him to seek an inferior status, for he will seek it himself. Mm. And if you can make a man feel justly an outcast, you never have to order him to go to the back door. Mm. He'll go without being told. Wow. And if there's no door, his very nature will demand one. Jeez. So what we have to do in this era of where people are losing their jobs. Over 650,000 African-American females have lost their jobs in government and private industry because of the elimination of DEI.
2: Yeah.
1: And when you look at every time the unemployment goes up 1%, 10,000 women and children are battered and abused. So what we have to do now in this era where there's no such thing as job security,
2: right,
1: what you've done, you've created your own job. You, this is a calling, what you're involved in. A job is what you get paid for. A calling is what you are made for. You were made to do this. You have what I call the can't help sense. You have got to do it. You understand? Yeah, can you feel it, brother? Absolutely. Up in here.
0: How have you stayed relevant all these years? You're a young man.
1: Self-actualization is what all of us want. Mm. Everybody want to be able to live a bigger life.
2: Yeah.
1: But most people are oblivious of what's available to them. Most people just buy into their culture, their environment, their circumstances. Mm-hmm. But there are very few like you. There's something in you that you said, I'm meant for more.
2: For sure.
1: You remember this Lion King, Simba, you are more than that which you have become.
2: Absolutely.
1: The masses don't see that. Mm. And so our goal is to awaken them to become aware of who they are, made in the likeness and image of God, given authority and dominion over everything on the face of the earth. Mm. However, we will never exercise authority and dominion over our lives until we exercise authority and dominion over what we are not.
0: Mm. And you've been able to...
1: I want you to pump your brakes right there.
0: Yeah.
1: What we are not. We're living out of the programming that we were born into. And what you're doing, every time you have a program, every time you speak, I say to people, how we live our lives, all of us, is a result of the story we believe about ourselves. Mm. So when people listen to your program, this ministry, you're on a mission from God, that when they hear you speak, you distract, dispute, and inspire. Mm. You distract them from their current story. Mm. And through your sharing your information and the guests that you bring in, you dismantle their current belief system. Correct. And you inspire them to become a pencil in the hand of God and start writing a new chapter in their lives. Mm. So that's the higher calling. You're doing the greater work, my brother.
0: Sure.
1: And I ain't scared of you because I'm 81.
0: Sure.
1: No, I'm 81, but I can still run, okay?
0: For sure. 1,000%. 1,000%. When I look at your body of work and what you've done and how you've built success for yourself, you've kind of transformed that into also coaching others, and you've been able to build other speakers. Can you speak about that?
1: Yes. Well, what you ask, how do you stay relevant? Well, one of the things I teach and train speakers, you have to know more than your story. You know, one of my most famous students is Dr. Miles Monroe. And I taught him. He's just an incredible man.
0: Wow.
1: And I said, Miles.
0: And I didn't know that, but now it makes sense.
1: Oh, yes.
0: So I'm going to play something but in a second. But I told you earlier, because I have a wall up there called the Abundance Wall. And I have like different people on there. You were telling me a story about Reverend Ike, but I created something. So we're in the Abundance, content studios. I created something called Abundance Radio, and I literally take speeches and I add like beats to it. And Reverend Ike is on there, Dr. Miles Monroe is on there, Les Brown is on there.
1: Uh-huh.
0: But now that I listen to a lot of Miles Monroe, and I can hear it now.
1: Oh, yeah.
0: Yeah.
1: Yeah. Because how you communicate determine how people perceive you. Mm. I had a high school teacher who he didn't know it, but I adopted him as my spiritual father.
0: Yeah.
1: My twin brother and I, we were conceived in Gainesville, Georgia. Mm. But our birth mother, she was married at the time. She went down to Miami to give birth to us and put us in foster care. So I always say all that I am and all that I ever hope to be, I owe to my mother. God took me out of my biological mother's womb, Dorothy Bell Rucker from Gainesville, Georgia, and placed me in the heart of my adopted mother, Mamie Brown. That's why whenever I speak, I say, this has been Mrs. Mamie Brown's baby boy. And so what it's important what he taught me. He said, young man, I want to go to the front room and work this problem out for me. I said, sir, I can't do that. He said, why not? I said, I'm not one of your students. I'm just here to see MacArthur Stevens. He said, do what I'm asking you to do anyhow. I said, I can't, sir. And then the other students started laughing, saying, he's Leslie. He's got a twin brother, Wesley. Wesley's smart. He's DT. And he asked, what's DT? He's the dumb twin. And they started laughing. He looked at me, and I agreed. And he came from behind his desk. He said, don't you ever say that again. Someone's opinion of you does not have to become your reality. Do you hear me? And I said, yes, sir. And you know, we're taught sticks and stones can break your bones, but words can never hurt you. Words can hurt, right, and very deeply.
0: Yeah.
1: And so I admired him, and he taught me three things. He had a similar personality like you. He said, if you want to make it in life, young man, he said, you got to have a clear goal. I said, I want to make my mother proud of me. I want to buy her home. She adopted me and six other children. And he said, here's what you need to do. Number one, he said, you don't get in life what you want. You get in life what you are. Develop your mind. Number two, who you run with determines who you end up with. You earn within $2,000 to $3,000 of your closest friends. When I found that out, I got all my broke friends out of my life. They said, y'all got to go, because I used to be so broke I could walk past a bank and trip the alarm, okay? And he said, number three, he said, and this is major, he said, develop your communication skills, because once you open your mouth, you tell the world who you are. And that's really what I'm teaching people, how to future-proof your life, your ability to communicate. Artificial intelligence is going to replace, through automation, over 325 million jobs.
0: Wow. Yeah.
1: Now, there's something that we have and that you have that artificial intelligence does not have. Artificial intelligence is a scraper. It provides information. Yeah. If information could change people, everybody will be skinny, rich, and happy.
0: That's a fact.
1: Okay. So when you speak, there's an element about you that people, one, they want to identify with you. They can't identify with artificial intelligence. Two, they want to be able to relate to you. You have some lived experiences. They can relate to you.
0: Yeah.
1: And three, they want to feel a connection with you. We are heart-centered individuals. Where your heart is, there your treasures also. So I teach people how to connect with an audience, how to speak to their heart.
0: Yeah.
1: Nelson Mandela said, if I speak in a man's language, he understands me. But if I speak to his heart, he will follow me. Come on, somebody. Yeah, don't come for me. I didn't call an Uber.
0: I love that. I love that. You said something that is profound, but I don't want it to go over anybody's head. You said you don't get what you want. You get
1: what
0: you are. Can you expand on that a little bit more?
1: Well, that there are people who are pursuing goals and dreams in life, but all that we ever achieve in life, it comes out of us. And so in order for us to begin to step away from the life we're now living, is that there's a book called Learned Optimism. And in this book, this guy, he talk about that who we are between the ages of 0 and 7, the conversations we hear, the circumstances that we're in, the people that we're around, they help us to formulate our vision of ourselves, our values, and who we will become in the future. There's something that Warren Buffett said. He said that habits are too light to be felt until they're too heavy to be broken. And so many people evolve into the habits of the environment. They reflect the people around them, and they take that with them into the future until they hear a program like your program, or hear you speak, or go to a seminar or workshop to expand their vision beyond their mental conditioning.
0: Yeah.
1: And so where we are now, in order to make your life future-proof, you have to, one, develop your mind, because now you can leverage artificial intelligence and any type of technology that's available out here and use it as a tool as opposed to being dominated by it and eliminated by it. We were created by the Creator to create.
0: Absolutely.
1: So something that Robert Shuler said, we must expand or we are expendable. So this is a place where we have an educational system that train you to get a job.
0: Yeah.
1: Well, 40% of Harvard graduates mm-hmm. are moving back home mm-hmm. because this is no
0: 40%.
1: Longer. Yeah, 40%. Wow. So this is no longer a job market. This is a place where you have to be an entrepreneur. I want to ask you a question. Mm-hmm. When did you decide, and what was the day that you said, you know what? I know it's a gradual process. Mm-hmm. I'm going to get a program that's going to empower people. When you decide to do that?
0: I want to say I was working at the bank. This is like 20 years ago, so about 2004. I was making the bank a lot of money, but I don't feel like I was making enough impact. And I grew up low income, mm-hmm. and I felt like I grew up in a project, single parent home, or like all of the urban stuff or whatever. And I felt like for me to have gotten that far as a bank executive and helping others who don't look like me, build wealth, and I'm successful for this big corporation, I have to go back. I have to do it for people who look like me. And so I said, this is not enough. And I
1: okay, now more. Pause. What is your signature message?
0: My signature message is abundance is your birthright.
1: Yeah. And I said, your signature message is, what you're doing is not enough.
0: Mm.
1: Mm. Ladies and gentlemen, I have a friend who has a program and it's called Ash Cash. He's working at a bank and he's around a lot of wealth and seeing things. You know, people say opportunity knocks on every door, but my friend, he believes what I believe, that opportunity stands by silently waiting for you to recognize it. And he recognized that he had some financial intelligence and skills that he'd acquired that he could not only use for himself, but also use for the masses and help them to go through life, not living from the place of following the crowd, but teaching people how to follow their heart. Where your heart is, there your treasures also. Helping people to increase their sense of self-worth. Helping people to begin to do something that's very important. Number one, Ash Cash. And that stands for attitude is everything. How you see yourself, how you feel about your life determines how you're going to move forward in life. Next thing is step up to the next level. And he's encouraging people to go beyond their comfort zone, to step up, because the comfort zone is where dreams go to die. And the H stands for heart-centered life. Where your heart is, there your treasures also. He's teaching people to live a life that will outlive them. He's teaching people to become, as Mother Teresa would say, a pencil in the hand of God and start writing a new future for themselves. Yeah, he's teaching people, you are the money. Develop yourself. You have more in you. Simba, you're more than that which you have become. He's a bad brother up in here. Don't come for me. I didn't call Lou.
0: Goat. Look, what y'all just look, that is goat material. And it's funny because I'm a great student, right? And it's funny, a lot of times you advise people, but you don't necessarily see it in yourself. And what you just did was masterful, which is why you are the GOAT, greatest of all times. I don't know any other speaker that could even touch, you know, what you've done. But what you've done is helped me reframe in that short period of time. Cause you said, what's my signature message? I said, abundance is your birthright. But for me, I'm leading, right, with pleasure, right? I'm leading with what, you know, hey, say, hey, you should know that abundance is your birthright, but that's the outcome, right? The
1: yes.
0: problem is what you're doing is not enough, which is leading with the pain. And I immediately see how someone would hear that and connect with that because it's telling them that they need more. I'm not giving them the solution yet.
1: No.
0: Woof.
1: You're challenging them.
0: Les Brown is a bad man.
1: Yeah, you challenge them to rethink their lives.
0: Sheesh.
1: So they say you can take a horse to the water, but you can't make him drink. However, if you know how to communicate strategically,
0: yes,
1: you create a thirst where they want to drink.
0: Yes.
1: Where you say, whoa, he's got a point.
0: Yeah.
1: I'm meant for more.
0: Yeah.
1: I could do more than this. And so now you're creating a disruption in their lives and in their thinking, and they'll move forward with an expanded vision of themselves.
0: Yeah. Whoo, I love that. And I'm like, if you get coaching by the goat and you don't take heed to it immediately, then there's something wrong with you. So I'm switching a lot of my messaging ASAP. What is the, you know, at 81 years young, what would you say is your proudest moment as far as what you've been able to do in this world?
1: My proudest moment was when my children said to me, "Daddy, we were angry for many occasions when we were in school and you weren't there. Mm. We know that you participated and did a lot of things, but there are parents who, they were at all the things and you were traveling around the world." Mm. And they said, "We want you to know we understand. Wow. We are grown now.
0: Yeah.
1: We have children. We have dreams, and we know that a dream requires a sacrifice, and so we are proud of you." Mm. That was my proudest moment.
0: Yeah.
1: I cried. I said, "Oh, well, thank you very much." Sometimes you have to get ugly. Thank you.
0: Yeah.
1: I was proud of that because my kids saw what was driving me. And when you think about your life, one of the points that you're teaching people is defining moments.
0: Mm-hmm.
1: That there are moments that you look at your life and you just said, "Hey, I can do better than this." Mm-hmm. And what you're doing is challenging people to begin to strategize, how am I going to move forward?
0: Yeah.
1: I think one of the accomplishments I did professionally is when my daughter asked me, "What's the greatest accomplishment that you have achieved that you are proud of? You know, was it when you spoke in the Georgia Dome before 80,000 people?" I said, "No." Yeah. I said, "No, it's still on YouTube. It's not over till you win."
0: Yeah.
1: "Was it when you were hired by a pharmaceutical company to teach 3,500 doctors and they paid you $640,000 in 1 month?" I said, "No." And said, "Well, what was it?" I said, "The moment I believed that I can do it."
0: Mm,
1: mm, I didn't know.
0: Yeah.
1: I have a mentor, Mike Williams. Mm-hmm. It's very important that we have somebody in our life who believes in us until our belief kicks in.
0: Yeah. Mm.
1: I was a disc jockey in Columbus, Ohio. He was my newsman. Mm-hmm. And he saw this Les Brown before I saw him. "Look out, baby, this is me, LB Triple P, Les Brown, your platter playing papa. There were none before me, and there will be none after me. Therefore, that makes me the one and only. Young and single, love to mingle, certified, bona fide, and will be qualified to bring you satisfaction, a whole lot of action. Look out, baby, I'm your love man." I was bad.
0: He's still bad, still bad, still bad.
1: And he said, "Brownie, you are more than this, man. If you can entertain people and you can't see them, you can be a voice of inspiration and encouragement and help people to begin to deal with the issues that's combining them into a life of poverty."
0: Wow.
1: "You can help liberate people from the mindset that they're now in."
0: Wow.
1: And at that time, it just shook me up.
0: Yeah.
1: And I said, "Me?" He said, "Yes, you have it, man." I said, "Mike," I said, "all I knew is radio." He said, "That's all you bothered to learn." He said, "All of us are born the same way, dumb, naked, and speechless. You can learn." I said, "Will you teach me?" He said, "Yes." And I believe, ask for help, not because you're weak, but because you want to remain strong.
0: Yeah.
1: And ask for help and don't stop until you get it.
0: Yeah.
1: So he wrote a book called The Road to Your Best Stuff, by Mike Williams, The Road to Your Best Stuff. I wrote the foreword for that book because he saw my stuff before I saw it. All of us have greatness within us, but you can't read the label when you're locked in the box.
0: Yeah.
1: You can't see the picture when you're in the frame. So you have to have somebody outside of you that's around you that can help bring out the best in you. Harvard University did a 78-year study, and they want to know, what is it that the 1%ers have in common the majority of people don't have? And what they found was that they have a reference group. They have a group of people around them. They have goals and dreams who challenge them, who bring the best out of them that they can learn from. They hold each other to a higher standard. And so this stage of my life is about teaching people mental resiliency, how to make your life future-proof, how to develop strategic relationships that can take you to a level in life that you can't go by yourself, and how to leverage artificial intelligence to maximize the impact of your life, your business, and your revenue.
0: Wow. I hope y'all paying attention, because I think one of the things that I'm picking up is that, and you said this earlier, is that you stay relevant by reinvention, right?
1: And you continue to study. Yourself. You have to upgrade your knowledge. Yeah. You know, that when you think about where we are, when I first started out, I had cassette tapes.
0: Right.
1: Okay. It took me 3 years to earn my first million. Now you can do it in a fraction of a time. Absolutely. You can do it in a day because of technology. I was going from city to city.
0: Yeah.
1: Yesterday I did a Zoom call talking to people in Australia. The day before that, I was talking to people in Canada. And so I do calls in South Africa and Nigeria and China. So this technology now, it gives us all the opportunity to do what you've done. And that is find something that resonates with you, something that you don't need an alarm clock to get up in the morning, something that's a calling on your life. A job is what you get paid for, but a calling is what you're made for. A calling is something that you love so much, you do it for nothing, but you do it so well that people will pay you to do it. I had no idea. When I started out, I remember getting a love offering for $50 in church.
0: Yes.
1: And then when a corporation paid me $80,000 for an hour, I was shocked. I was speechless. And when I speak outside of the United States, $225,000 an hour. Now, but they're not paying me for the hour.
0: Yes.
1: They're paying me for the value
0: that
1: I bring.
0: Absolutely.
1: So I'm teaching people how to increase your value so you can make your life future-proof.
0: Yes.
1: And be able to live life on your terms. You know, people say money won't make you happy, but everybody want to find out for themselves. Let me tell you, I was so broke, creditors called the house, and my children would say, "My daddy say he ain't home." Don't tell him like that. I'm telling you, man, this thing called life. Life be life.
0: Yes, sir. Yes, sir. Do you believe that everybody has it in them to speak, to command a room, or is it, you know, did God just choose, you know, he plucked Les Brown?
1: All of us have it.
0: Yeah.
1: That the majority of people will not commit themselves to develop what they have in them. Mm. All of us are made in the likeness and image of God.
0: Yes.
1: All of us have been given authority and dominion over everything on the face of the earth.
0: Yes.
1: Pauline Ahi, she's one of my students. She's out of Hawaii. I saw her in a hotel riding on top of a device because she doesn't have legs or arms.
0: Wow.
1: But to make a long story short, I was doing a training with speakers, and I told them, what are the top 10 challenges that you're facing? I want you to write them down. I'm going to take you through a process on how to solve these challenges. And so I looked at her table, and people weren't writing. And I came over and I said, hey, did you guys get the instructions? They said, yes. I said, then why aren't you following my direction? Well, we did. We wrote down our problems and we looked at Pauline, and she put a pen in her mouth, and that's how she writes, a pen in her mouth. And she didn't have any paper to write on. And we asked her, why haven't you written down the 10 things that you want Les Brown to help you to solve? She said, I ain't got no problems. Mm. They said, we tore our paper up.
2: They said, what the hell?
1: You ain't got no arms. You ain't got no legs. And you say you ain't got no problems. Your husband wouldn't come be with you from Hawaii to the United to the
3: it was at the Los Angeles Marriott Hotel
0: yeah.
3: to go through a training to become a speaker because Les Brown said, I see you speaking to people around the world.
0: Yeah.
3: And you came to this training and here you are here pursuing a goal of how to motivate people.
0: Wow. Yeah.
3: You got no arms and legs and now she has her own events.
0: Yeah.
3: She's training speakers. Mm. And she's doing motivational events
0: wow.
3: all around the world.
0: Wow.
3: Pauline Ahi, she's wow. a bad somebody. And then there's another sister, she wrote a book called Unarmed and Dangerous. Mm-hmm. She was born without any arms. But
4: that's a great title, Unarmed and Dangerous.
3: Absolutely. She's a bad somebody up in here.
0: Yeah.
3: So the thing is this, all of us have it. But most people, the road to life is straight and narrow. And few there be that find it. Why? You are among the few. You're the descendants of Toussaint Louverture. You're the one that's defiant, that says, no, I'm not settling for this. Well, the majority of people will settle for it. The majority of people are bought into, they work on jobs, they pay them just enough to keep them from quitting, and they work just hard enough to keep from being fired.
0: Mm.
3: I lived that life for many years. I never forget when I came home one day, and my former wife at that time, I said, that Bert Childs, he's stupid. And she asked me a question. If he's so stupid, why does he sign your paycheck? Ooh. You see why I divorced her.
2: I said, oh my God, I couldn't sleep that night. I said, I got a stupid person signing my paycheck.
0: Yes, yes.
2: What in the hell does that make me?
0: Yes.
2: Mm. And I said, no, no, no. I ain't going out like this.
0: Yes.
2: And so... That, it said, the truth is incontrovertible. Malice may attack it, ignorance may deride it, but at the end, there it is. Ye shall know the truth, and the truth shall set you free.
0: Yeah.
2: And the truth was, I was settling. The truth was, I was a volunteer victim.
0: Mm.
2: The truth was, I was worse than a jerk because I was allowing a jerk to tell me what time to be there
0: yeah.
2: for work, how long my lunch break will be. I had to go to a person that I considered a jerk and ask, when can I go on vacation? What does that make me? Whatever I'm pointing at you, I got three fingers pointing at myself.
0: Yeah.
2: And I decided that I wanted to create a new life. And this is what you're doing.
0: Yeah.
2: And the people that listen to,
0: yeah.
2: that they're operating out of the thinking of Henry David Thoreau, who said, do not go where the path may lead. Go where there's no path
0: yeah.
2: and leave a trail.
0: Yeah.
2: The masses of people will not do that.
0: Yeah.
2: Jesus said, all power is in my hands. But he also said, oh, by the way, the poor will always be among you. Okay, and so part of what you want to do in talking to people, listen, we want to help people,
0: yeah.
2: but here's something they have to keep in mind. Don't be the go-to person for people you can't go to.
0: Oh, that's a bar. That's a bar.
2: Absolutely,
0: yeah, yeah,
2: because there
0: yeah.
2: are people who will use you, they're emotional vampires,
0: mm.
2: and they're not willing to help themselves. A friend of mine named Lorraine, I did an intervention to help her brother get off drugs, and he told us, I can stop anytime I want. Y'all get out of here talking about some damn drug intervention.
0: Yeah, yeah, yeah.
2: And I'll never forget what she said to me as we're going down the steps. She said, Les, don't be disappointed.
0: Yeah.
2: She said, most people won't participate in their own rescue.
0: Wow.
2: There are people that you're talking to that you decided, I know that I'm meant for more.
0: Yeah.
2: And I know there are people who need to be encouraged because they've gone through some stuff. They're following their herd and their hurts. And I'm going to take a stand with my life.
0: Yeah.
2: I want to make an impact.
0: Yeah.
2: I want to live a life that will outlive me.
0: Mm.
2: And that's what you're doing. This is what this program is designed to do.
0: Yes, sir.
2: And that initiative that you took to do that
0: yes, sir.
2: Hasn't been easy. You've had some challenges and disappointments.
0: Absolutely.
2: Life is full of them.
0: Absolutely.
2: I never forget, man, I had a doctor, Dr. Alfred Goldson. He's an oncologist. And he said, Mr. Brown, I need to tell you something. I said, what? I was going to do a program encouraging people to get their prostate examination. He said, you have prostate cancer. I said, I do? Yeah. Your PSA is 2,400. I said, what's PSA? Prostate-specific antigen.
0: Oh.
2: I said, is there anything else? 2,400, Mr. Brown. 1 to 4 is normal. I said, wow. I said, is there anything else? He said, yes. I said, what is it? He says, metastasized to 7 areas of your body, including your spine.
0: Mm.
2: I said, wow. He said, why are you smiling, man? Did you hear what I just said? I said, yeah. I said, man, 7 is my lucky number. I was born February the 17th. I said, I'm one of 7 children.
0: Yeah.
2: Joshua marched around the walls of Jericho 7 times. Yeah. Naaman dipped himself in the River Jordan 7 times. I said, 7, man, is my lucky number. Yes. I said, is anything else? He said, yes. I said, what is it? He said, you ugly too. I said, come on, man, you call me ugly? I said, this is serious. He said, listen to me. I never tell my patients they're terminally ill. Mm-hmm. What I say is that my knowledge has terminated. I determine the diagnosis. Mm-hmm. You and God determine the prognosis. Wow. You teach people that life is a fight for territory. And once you stop fighting for what you want, what you don't want will automatically take over. You and God. Once you stop fighting for what you don't want will automatically take over. You and God got a fight on your hands. But when God.

0: live in denial, you become defiant.
1: Yeah.
0: And so studying the area of the psychoneuroimmunology, your mindset, your immune system, I started studying all of those things. And now my PSA for me stands for positively staying alive. And I received from Cancer Centers of America 39-year fourth stage cancer conqueror. And now my PSA is below zero. To God be the glory. Don't make me start speaking in tongues up in here. Chevrolet, Honda, Honda, Toyota, Toyota, Toyota. Time of bow tie, time of bow tie. Okay, go ahead. I'm sorry. I had to have a moment right
2: now. No, you have to. You earned it. You earned it. What would you say so someone right now watching understands that they should be using their experience to help others and to really spread whatever God meant?
0: The more you teach it, the more you own it.
2: Mm, okay.
0: That the life is something I love to refer to. It's a perfume.
2: Mm.
0: And inspiration and motivation you can't sprinkle in others without getting a few drops on yourself.
2: Yes.
0: That when I do a speech, if they get 10% of what I feel when I'm through, you own it when you teach it, and you know this.
2: For sure.
0: And this is a time that we have to have messengers of hope, of harmony, in a time where people are turning against each other because of politics and because of religion. Yeah. And we have to have what I call communities of collaborative, achievement-driven, supportive relationships. You are my future. How old are you?
2: 45.
0: You're 45. I'm 81. You're still in diapers.
2: Absolutely.
0: And so you get to see a future that I don't get to see. So I owe you a responsibility to share with you what I've learned, because I'm standing on the shoulders of other people who made it possible for me.
2: Absolutely.
0: That we are the descendants of the ones that would not die. Stony the road we trod, bitter the chastening rod, felt in the days when hope unborn had died, yet with a steady beat have not our weary feet come to the place for which our Father sighed. We've come over a way that with tears have been watered. We've come treading a path through the blood of the slaughtered. We are the descendants of the ones that would not die, and it's not over until we win.
2: I saw you do the math though when I told you I was 45. You thought about where you were in 1980?
0: Yeah. Well, I used to think people in their 40s are old. Now that I'm 81, I feel I served at the Lord's Supper, but I got a lot of good tips.
2: That's it. That's it. I want to play this because I listened to this this track. I talked earlier about Abundance Radio. I call it Abundance Radio, but there's this track that I listen to actually every day. Let me play this.
3: Look at your life right now. Whatever you've done up to this point in time, your life is working. Whatever you have produced, it came out of you as a result of the kind of person that you have become. It's a result of your choices. It's a result of your consciousness. Now you have to ask yourself, are you satisfied with what you have produced? Is this what you want? Would you like the things to be better than this? Do you believe that you deserve better than this? Are you content? This is it. You don't have to do anything else. That you already resign yourself in life and say, well, I'm happy. I'm not starving like the people in Calcutta. Are you allowing yourself to get off the hook like that? Or do you believe somewhere in the back of your mind or in your heart that there's some other great work for you to do? There's something else that life has for you.
4: Life has for you.
3: And that's why you're here. You have to begin to consciously monitor your inner conversation and start talking to yourself. Start building yourself up. Sometimes the only good things you will hear about you are the things that you say to you.
4: You say to you.
3: Learn to be your own booster. Start building yourself up. Start encouraging yourself. Start saying, I can do this. I can make this happen. When I started thinking about becoming a speaker, I said, yes, I can do this. I can make this happen. When I start trying to convince myself I can be a businessman after flopping and failing and losing thousands of dollars and feeling stupid and dumb and having people take advantage of me because of what I didn't know. I had to talk to myself because people say to me that I was dumb. And somewhere in the back of my mind, I was saying, you're right. Look at what I've done. I had to say, no, Les. Hey, come on, man. Get yourself together. You can handle this. You just haven't figured it out yet. It's all right. This is your training period. This is the tuition you have to pay.
2: I'm not going to play the whole thing, but do you remember that speech? Do you remember?
0: I wish I could say I do.
2: Yeah.
0: But you know, the H in you.

0: Your name stands for higher standards.
1: Mm, yeah.
0: That this is a time we have to elevate our vision for ourselves, for our community.
1: Yeah.
0: And for what we want out of life.
1: Yeah.
0: I used to own a nightclub in Columbus, Ohio when I was a disc jockey. And there was a guy that he would come in and get wasted every night. And so one night I asked him, why do you drink so much, man? And he said something to me. He said, many a flower has bloomed unceasingly and wasted sweetness upon the cold desert air. I said, what does that mean? He said, many a gifted and talented persons have gone unnoticed, and the world has never had a chance to be exposed to their genius. I went to Ohio State University. I got a PhD, and I can't find a job because of my color.
1: Wow.
0: He was drinking to numb the pain.
1: Wow.
0: There's something I want, if people don't get anything else out of this presentation between you and I, you, your energy, to people who bring stuff out of you. I have more, if people go back and look, you hear more quotes flowing out of me. Absolutely. Because of your energy. Mm-hmm. There are people who bring out the best of you.
1: Yeah.
0: And there are other people who don't have that kind of impact, mm-hmm. that they are emotional vampires. Mm-hmm. And so it's why it's important that we practice. OQP, only quality people. Mm. You earn within $2,000 to $3,000 of your closest friends.
1: Yeah.
0: Sidney Poitier, he did a recording I loved called The Measure of a Man. He wrote this book. He said, when you go for a walk with someone, something happens without being spoken. Mm. Either you adjust to their pace or they adjust to your pace.
1: Wow.
0: Whose pace have you adjusted to?
1: Mm.
0: So when you surround yourself with people who have a attitude, a mindset, I'm supposed to win.
1: Yes.
0: I'm supposed to create and live a healthy, happy, prosperous life.
1: Yeah.
0: I'm stepping up. I'm supposed to have a life that's driven by purpose and meaning.
1: Yeah.
0: I'm not going to settle for being average. Average is over. I'm holding a higher vision of myself.
1: Yeah.
0: And you surround people yourself with people like that, they push you.
1: Sure. Yeah.
0: You see? And so this is not our last meeting.
1: Sure.
0: I feel blessed. And when I leave here today, I'm gonna go find some people up. I'm gonna find them up. They say, who are you? I'm the motivator. Well, why are you talking to me? Because I just talked to Ash and he told me to motivate you. I didn't say I was in New York.
1: Yeah.
0: And this guy was homeless. So I said, hey man, come on. I said, I'm going to take you to McDonald's. You asked me for some money. I'm going to take you to McDonald's, and we're going to have breakfast together.
1: Yep.
0: He said, what did you say? I said, we're going to have breakfast together. He said, you're that guy, aren't you? Mm. I said, what do you mean? They play your recordings in the homeless shelter.
1: Wow.
0: I don't want to have breakfast with you. I said, why not? He said, because you're going to try and motivate me. No. And he started walking away from me. So I stopped following. He said, stop following me, man. Leave me the hell alone, you damn motivator. I don't forget that. I cracked up.
1: I love it.
0: He said, I don't want to have no breakfast with you. You're going to try and motivate me. The people who they're happy with,
1: yes.
0: Where they are.
1: Yes, yes, yes. Yeah.
0: There's an African proverb that says, if there's no enemy within, the enemy outside can do us no harm.
1: Mm.
0: So what we're doing constantly, this program, every day, it's important.
1: Yes.
0: Faith comes by hearing and hearing and hearing.
1: Yes.
0: And people learn through review, repetition, and reinforcement. So every time you have a program and you bring in guests that have experiences and knowledge that you can share with your audience, you begin to expand their vision of themselves.
1: Yes.
0: And the story that they're in right now, they step away from it.
1: Yeah.
0: Because they hear the possibility, mm-hmm. that there is more.
1: Yeah.
0: And that they'll be willing to commit themselves, commit thy works unto the Lord, and thy thoughts shall be established, and all thy ways acknowledge him, and he shall direct thy path.
1: Mm.
0: Man, you bringing out the whole crowd.
1: Let's go. Somebody right now, because you're actively training speakers.
0: Yes.
1: You are the best that has ever done it. Someone wants to work with you. How do they start?
0: They can email me at lesbrown77 lesbrown77@gmail.com. lesbrown77@gmail.com. And if they say that they heard me on your program, we're going to do something special for them. Because living here in Atlanta, my birth parents, they were born in Gainesville, Georgia. So I never heard my father's voice or mother's and never saw them. But the first show how life works, the first time I spoke outside of Florida at Hillside Spiritual Center, Dr. Barbara King, who's made her transition, my birth mother came to see me. I met a niece. She said, "Auntie Dorothy, she came to the church to see you. And as you were speaking, she was crying, saying, 'That's my boy.'" Mm. I thought, Uncle Les, that she was agreeing with you. Mm. But now I know she was saying, "That's my boy." Mm. I said, "That's when I had my book, Live Your Dreams." I said, "Yes." "Did she come to the table?" She says, "We stood and we watched you from a distance." Mm. And she cried and held my hand the whole time. Mm. And just kept shaking her head, "That's my boy." Yeah. And I think that what she wanted to know, what happened to him? Mm. Always wondered, how could you give birth to somebody, give them to a stranger, and don't come back? Mm. And I think that she had a peace, mm-hmm, that I came out all right.
2: Yeah.
0: And my brother, who's a veteran, Purple Heart, wounded in Vietnam, 24th year in the military. He was a combat soldier, jumping out of airplanes 179 times. So, I mentioned that in my presentation. So I think that gave her closure.
2: Yeah.
0: That they came out all right. Yeah. But I wondered, will she or my father ever come to see what happened to us? And they never did, but I now know that something I created. They can see it on my website, Les Brown's 2021 Surprise. My older son said, "Dad, I found them." "Found who?" "I did a genetic search, and the lady that helped me is your cousin. Your mother's name, your birth mother, is Dorothy Bell Rucker." She was a motivational speaker.
2: Wow.
0: And her mother, your grandmother, Beulah Rucker, they have the Beulah Rucker Museum. She spoke with Mary McLeod Bethune, and they traveled together. And you have two brothers. You have one named George and Rudy. And so I met them. Yes. And so it's this thing called life. There's one night I was asleep, and I woke up in the middle of the night. It was a movie on called Magnolia. I'm going to make a point to see it. I never saw it all the way through. But you ever heard something in a movie, and it touched you, and it just hit you, but you never forgot it, all right? And there was a line in the movie that said, "We might be through with our past, but our past is not through with us." That I just, through counseling, realized that unconsciously, because I felt given away, that I felt in my relationships, it's just a matter of time before you leave me, because I'm not worthy.
2: Wow.
0: Something's wrong with me.
2: Wow.
0: The woman who brought me in this world didn't want me, and it's just a amount of time before you leave me.
1: Cool.
0: And so I'm gonna leave first. And so a friend exposed that part of myself to me, and it helped me to resolve. We might be through with our past, but our past is not through with us. And to deal with the fact that I wasn't given away. My attitude now is, I was chosen with love.
1: It's funny because there's so many parallels there, and I've finally gotten through that as well. But that's similarly to my story when my dad actually wanted me to abort it, and when my mom made the decision to have me, he left, which is how I grew up with without a dad in my life, and for a long time I always pushed people away. Like anytime anybody got close to me, I pushed them away because of that reason. I always thought to myself that it's just a matter of time, that you're not going to want me. I'm not good enough.
0: Right.
1: And I pushed people away. And honestly, that I was angry. Like, I was an angry kid, growing up. So I got kicked out of school a bunch of times, until, somebody told me that I was enough. And then I just started to kind of put that energy in the right place. But the anger never left me. I just use the anger
0: in a different way.
1: Yeah, I just said, you know what? Since you think I'm not enough, I'm going to prove to you
0: right, that
1: I'm more than enough. And so that's why I'm always like competitive. Like I actually love when people tell me I can't do something.
0: Yes.
1: Because that gives me the energy to like,
0: absolutely,
1: do it twice.
0: Right. You know? That I love that. Yeah. My mindset, take no prisoners and eat the wounded.
1: Yes, sir.
0: Yum, yum, yum, yum, yes. I'm going to kill it. You tell me I can't do it, I'm gonna make it happen. Yeah.
1: What part of delusion does it like what part does delusion play in success? Because I feel like I'm delusional. I think a lot of my success has come from the fact that I'm not smart enough to know when to give up.
0: I'm so glad you said that. You and I, so you really mess with me. This is the God moment. A guy that I paid to train me how to speak to corporations because he's a high corporate executive. And when I gave him the money, he said, can I share something with you? I said, yes. Can you handle honesty? I said, yes. He said, you need to go back to radio. I said, why? He said, I wouldn't hire you. I said, but I paid you to train me and you told me I was a good student. Yeah. He said, but listen, I got a PhD. And an MBA, and 25 years as a corporate executive. You talk about earning $25,000 an hour. I don't make that a month. He said, you're out of your damn mind. He said, man, you were good in radio. You were great community activists. That's why they elected you to the Ohio legislature when you got fired for editorializing about police brutality. Go back to radio. That's your gift. I said, thank you. His wife said, they came to the kitchen window and saw me and Mike Williams getting in the car. And she asked him, do you think he's going to listen to you? And she said, he said, no. And she said, but he looks up to you. He paid you to train him how to speak to corporations. Why do you think he won't listen to you? And he said, he doesn't know enough to know. He can't do it. What you're teaching people is you've got to be intelligently ignorant.
1: Absolutely.
0: According to the laws of aerodynamics, a bumblebee isn't supposed to fly. It's not supposed to be able to be held up by its little wings. The body is larger, but the bumblebee doesn't know it, and it goes on flying anyhow. You don't know enough about yourself to be a critic. There are things that you can do that eye has not seen. Ear has not heard, nor has entered the heart of mankind what God has in store for you. There's a reason we're taught to call forth those things that be not as though they were. There's a reason when the disciples were tripping about the miracles that Jesus performed, he said, these things ye shall do, and greater things shall ye do.
1: Yeah.
0: Pursue your greatness and manifest that greater work.
1: I love it. The track that I played of yours earlier, I call it Are You Content? At 81 years young, my question to you, are you content?
0: Absolutely not. Because you have fired me up. The world is, they don't know what's happening. Who's coming out of here today? Let the record show. No. Dr. Howard Thurman, who was a mentor of Dr. Martin Luther King Jr. and Albert Schweitzer and Mahatma Gandhi, he said the ideal situation for a man or woman to die.
1: Yes.
0: Is to have family members praying with them as they cross over. He said, but imagine, if you will, being on your deathbed and standing around your bed, the ghost of the dreams, the ideas, the abilities, the talents, the stories given to you by life, but you, for whatever reason, you never pursued those dreams. You never used those gifts. You never used those talents. We never heard your voice. And there they are standing around your bed, looking at you with large, angry eyes, saying, we came to you, and only you could have given us life. And now we must die with you forever. And the question is, if you die today, what dreams, what abilities, what talents, what skills, what gifts, what stories, what voice will die with you? Live full and die empty.
1: I love it. Look, the legend. Look, y'all don't even understand how, like, this is beyond bucket list. Like, my wish has been fulfilled. I've literally have met like my mentor, like my idol, I don't think you understand, right? So I was a banker. I left the banking world and I said, I want to speak. And I was like, I gotta find some. And when I saw you, I saw the resemblance.
0: Yes.
1: And then I saw the energy, because I've always had a lot of energy. And I said, that's the guy. And so I literally all I did was consume your content over and over and over and over again. I probably know speeches that you probably forgot.
0: Yeah. But and so I got the new stuff I'm going to send to you.
1: Need the new stuff, but for sure.
0: Because of you today.
1: Yes, sir.
0: I won't be able to get my afternoons there. I'm gonna be running around the neighborhood saying, "You gotta be hungry.
1: You gotta be hungry." Yes, sir. It's an honor. It's a pleasure. I thank you for being you. I thank you for your life. I thank you for the impact that you've had on myself, millions of other people. If someone wants to connect with you, they want to, website, social media, email, everything.
0: They can go to lesbrown.com.
1: Yes.
0: That's my website. But they can email me directly. And if they want one-on-one coaching,
1: yes,
0: or they want to be a part of group coaching, I do both.
1: Yes.
0: They can go to my website and see. 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But people are interested in who want to invest in themselves for personal intensive coaching with me one-on-one, they can email me at lesbrown77 @gmail.com.
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1: 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Yo, make sure you put in the title that you saw him on Inside the Vault with Ash Cash, so that he could do something special for you, for his reunited son.
0: Yeah, but we got to share the stage together. Oh, we got to do something.
1: Yes, absolutely. I agree.
0: We got to do something together. Yeah. I agree. And we got to do it soon. I'm 81, so I ain't messing around. No.
1: Yes, sir. No, we got to make it.
0: Everybody don't make 81, you know.
1: Yes, sir. No, it's a blessing. It's a blessing.
0: Yeah.
1: All right, y'all. We are closing out the vault. Another awesome episode of Inside the Vault with Ash Cash, the greatest money mindset show on the planet. I need y'all to share this legendary episode with everybody you know, because everybody, yourself included, you are meant for more. Right now, you are not doing enough. If you don't see my story, if you don't see Les Brown's story and know that there is more for you, then I don't know what you're watching. You got to watch this again. You got to hear it again. You got to get to the space where you are realizing that you are maximizing your full potential. I am Ash Cash. 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And I'll see you next time, same place, in God's will. Peace.
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1: 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I'm your girl, Antoinette Montague, jazz woman to the rescue. 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
4: The Watchman, how you doing, buddy?
3: I'm good. I'm well. We are in the middle of, it's definitely summer.
4: So, Night Watchman, I did tell you that during antebellum times, I was that house Negro. I did tell you that, right?
3: No, you never told me that.
4: I didn't really? I was actually fanning Mazza and also serving up lemonade.
3: Oh, okay. So, all right. Okay, now it's too late for me to disown you.
4: Thank you, brother. I appreciate that. But you know what? I figured that this is the year, of course, that our Knicks, after 53 years, actually did it, man. They did it.
3: Absolutely. Yep.
4: Which means that we can only be set on a course for a very enjoyable summer, correct? Yeah.
3: And what also makes it enjoyable is we're outside. And the Knicks showed it. Nobody could afford Knicks tickets, but we had watch parties on every corner. People set up screens. They took their best bed sheets out. They came out with projectors, and it was crazy. The whole city was outside. And we're going to stay outside all summer because we have the crew of people who make summer such a delight to be in New York in general and in Harlem specifically.
4: All right. I like that. So you know what? Definitely a returning guest. As a matter of fact, I'm prepared around this time always to say a Soul Lounge Primetime featuring Ty Jones. That's what I'm about to do.
3: All right. Welcome back.
4: What's up, brother? How you doing, man?
5: I'm doing all right.
4: And also, understand, you got college folk there at your house, huh?
5: One so far. The other one is... I was in 12th grade and the other one's in 10th grade.
4: Oh, shoot. Yeah. So you're getting ready for it again, huh?
5: Yeah. No, I'll never say I'm ready for that. I never, ever want to go and see a school again. I must have went to close to 15 schools for my son. And there were times where we had traveled many hours. Sometimes we flew to places. And this cat would be in the back of the tour on his phone. I'm like, man, we're here for you. You better get off that phone. But I think it all worked out. He's a rising sophomore in Morehouse, 3.76 GPA. Super proud of him.
3: Woo! Oh, great.
4: Beautiful, man.
3: And now you only have.
5: I think I've told you about this, Curtis. My frustration's more with the administration, financial aid, those folks, which I won't bore anybody with, but we'll just have to work hard and find the money to get these kids educated and take over the mess that we've left them.
3: And you only have 30 more school visits with the other two.
5: I'm hoping. So my girls are sharp. I have this feeling they're going to be like, Dad, we just want to look at two schools and they'll get in both. And we'll see. But wishful thinking.
4: We got you, brother. No worries. Night Watchman, another returning guest. Okay. And when we talk about outside, were you or were you not blown away on West 119th Street?
3: I was, but I was also blown away in Riverbank State Park.
4: Ooh, ooh. So is that Mahia? Mahia Abney?
6: Good morning, gentlemen. Good morning.
4: Good morning. How you doing, my dear?
6: I'm well. Thank you for having me again.
4: Absolutely. So now, where are we communicating to you from? Where are you at now?
6: We are currently in Montreal at the Montreal Jazz Festival. So we're doing a little R&D for where we might be headed in terms of size and production and all of the things.
4: Oh, very nice. Thank you so much for joining. Okay.
6: Incredible. Thanks for having me.
4: Absolutely. Night Watchman, as a matter of fact, who else do we have on deck? I see. Can that be? Oh, my God. Tiffany Ray Fisher, could that be her? Yay!
7: Tiffany! Oh, thank you for having me back. I'm so happy to be here and see you all.
4: Oh, excellent, excellent. And do tell me, did you have a power outage at your spot?
7: Look, the heat has been playing games with us, and this morning it has been a lot. So luckily I have a lot of windows, so hopefully you can see me, but I'm just going to embrace the heat. There's nothing, that's all you can do. So excellent. Here we are.
4: Beautiful. Welcome for sure. And Night Watcher, who else do we have? Do we have, the man himself, Black Man Films himself, Roderick. What's up?
8: Hello. Appreciate y'all having me back. Good to see you, Sir Curtison and Mr. Night Watchman.
4: There you go. And you notice, the reason he came back, Night Watchman, is because when he has his potato salad, there are no raisins, okay?
8: Remember that.
4: So needless to say, Night Watchman, you want to start us off, man?
3: No. All right. Okay. Where do we start? We're talking about outside. So let's start with Mariha, because you just had a very successful event. I guess it was about a week ago in Riverbank State Park. So you outgrew 119th Street. So
7: we did.
3: Take us from there.
6: We did. So our largest format of outdoor concert is our Stoop Session. And last year on Juneteenth Day, we had that incredible storm where there was lightning and thunder and winds and all of the things all day, Juneteenth Day. And the weather cleared for exactly 2 hours. But in spite of the storm, we still had about 5,000 people show up. So we knew from that point, okay, we got to start looking for another location that can hold more people. So the first thought was Riverbank State Park, because that's a beautiful park. It also has a built-in permanent stage, and it has facilities that would suit all of our needs. So that's where we moved our Big Band Jubilee, and we celebrated our 5th anniversary in Riverbank State Park.
4: Congratulations. Thank you.
6: Thank you. It was incredible. And we had over 10,000 people show up. Somewhere between 10,000 and 13,000 people showed up. We had Double Dutch and Lindy Hop and, wow, of course, our big band. We had DJs. But to see hundreds of people learning to Lindy Hop is something that's really magical.
4: Absolutely. I love that. Night Watchman, did you get out there and actually take some lessons or what?
3: I'm going to, let's see if I can actually show that I was out there. I think I can do that.
9: What's up, Harlem? Make some noise!
3: So, yes, I was there.
4: Okay. And you knew I was going to call you out on that, so that was very, very
3: I did nice. Not know, but I stay ready. I keep one in the chamber, okay?
6: Video there's file. Always next
3: video
6: year, next
3: file.
6: Year we'll get
4: you in the Thank you for that. Okay. That did surprise me, Night Watchman. Yeah. So very good. So outside again, I got to say, I always look forward to this period, because Ty, tell us, what do you got cooking? What up your sleeve happening in Marcus Garvey Park, please?
5: From July 5th through July 26th, we will be at Marcus Garvey Park with a production of Othello.
4: Ooh.
5: Directed by Carl Cofield, and Tiffany Ray Fisher is our associate director. And yeah, I'm extremely excited about this production. I think we're going to put our imprimatur on this particular title of Shakespeare's canon. It's been done quite a bit. Broadway, there's one in D.C. and other places as well. But hopefully, especially people who are new to Shakespeare or even this particular play, I'm hoping that they'll be able to see our production to complicate the way I think Othello has often been done.
4: Wow. And okay, Ty.
5: Yeah.
4: I may be a little taken back, because after all, man, I can say Desdemona die. I can say that. Okay. So how come I wasn't cast? I'm just wondering. Okay. But anyway.
5: You didn't show up for the casting. You didn't show up.
4: I had to do that, actually? Oh, man. I thought it was just, you know, a formality. But anyway.
5: You got to show up.
4: I got you. You mentioned somebody. You said that Tiffany also is going to be hanging with you. So, Tiffany, you got to tell me, how did this collaboration start?
7: Oh, yeah. Oh, wow. Yeah. I ride for Ty and with Ty. So it's 10 years now, actually.
4: Wow.
7: And where my bread gets buttered is in concert dance. But I got a call that changed my life 10 years ago. And I started working with Classical Theater of Harlem. It was my first time coming into theater in any way. And we have done, I think I've done 13 productions now with CTH. And I am their resident choreographer. This year, with Othello, it's a very different take. And so dance is not part of the storytelling. But I've been Carl Cofield's associate maybe 5 different times. I've transferred some shows for him. But it's really wonderful to be in this type of position with this type of material. But it is, CTH is my theatrical home. It's everything that I've learned about theater. I've learned about it from Ty and Carl. And there's no 2 better people to learn from.
4: Excellent. Beautiful. Thank you for that. One of the things I guess I have to say, A Night Watchman, although, let's say, not necessarily outside, but the screenings have happened locally, but I'm even thinking that Image Nation might even have a Jumbotron where it will be outside. And that is a not so silent person and partner. Roderick, tell us about what's happening. Black Man Self. Man,
8: yes, we actually, what school we did, I did recently connect with Image Nation. So we're trying to make some things happen there. But as Cardison have been so helpful to us, we've, Black Man Films, and since 2020, we shot 3 films and 3 shorts in Harlem that did 100 festivals, won all the awards and did all the things. And we just finished are finishing our first feature, which will be premiering soon. But our bigger thing in Harlem that we're working on is Renaissance Film Festival. We are bringing a 3-day new film festival to Harlem. And I always, things with us in the community, as in the entire Black community, I always think of it as we have things, and those things are great. But in the creative placemaking mindset, it may be, it's about filling voids in things that we may not be getting as filmmakers or as a culture from our film festivals or just the way we progress in the business. My partner and I, we put together a beautiful little partnership with the Apollo and Curtis, some other venues throughout 125th, because it's just about utilizing our spaces here, these beautiful spaces that we have in Harlem, putting the intentionality behind it, but so that we can really make it a creative placemaking space. So we can do everything from uplifting the young filmmakers to showing them how to get their skill sets to certain place to be working on a certain level, but really just to show the beautiful, extremely great Black filmmaking that's being going on. And that's going to happen on 125th throughout the venues.
4: Okay, so Roderick, for instance, we certainly do know that Tribeca was a result of coming online after 9/11. So are we saying now that this is the first and this will continue annually?
8: That's, yes, it will continue annually. And hopefully, big, you know me, always big plans. But the first one is really about showing we've just, I don't see, especially in New York, in Harlem, which for us is, you know, that breathing heart of the culture. We really didn't understand why we didn't have something here that represented and showed just the best plethora of Black film and Black culture, which I think because you're in Harlem, because if you do curate it the right way, because you get the people out, and because we are representing us the way that we think we should be in these films, then you can get distributors out, then you can get studios out, you can get all those other things. That's down the line. For right now, it's for us, it's to show the beauty that's going around in the industry that's not being shown on the screens of us, not on a bigger level, and hopefully making some impact in that.
4: Beautiful, beautiful. Thank you for that. And Mahia, okay, so we talk about, of course, Soapbox Presents, the Stoop Sessions. My God. Night Watchman, what was happening to me there? Was that my age?
3: It's the heat stroke.
6: I second that.
3: Don't worry. It's not the age. That's the good news.
4: Wow. Yeah. I see that you really do have a couple of in the chamber. I see this already. Okay.
3: You called my name. What did you expect?
4: So, I want you to tell me the birth impetus, of course, of Soapbox Presents. What is the intentionality? Just tell us. You take it.
6: Yeah. So Soapbox Presents was founded in 2020. It was quarantine creation. And y'all know what 2020 was like. It was sirens and devastation and uncertainty and wiping our groceries down. But it was also social unrest. It was also the rise of BLM. And it was more specifically the murder of George Floyd. At that moment, I needed something. I'm an artist. My background is film and TV and also Broadway shows. It became a question of how can I take care of my community? My partner and I were sitting on the couch and he'd been commissioned, he's a visual artist and creative director. He'd been commissioned to create a piece for a local business. And we decided, okay, let's turn this piece into a moment for community. So I called a couple friends from Broadway. Our first ever activation was Carrie Young, who's now a multiple Tony Award winner. That is from Harlem. Bruce Harris, who's a trumpeter, who was playing a show with me. C.K. Edwards, he is a tap dancer. Carla Gibson, who does a lot of, she's always in the community. She recently moved to L.A. And we had a host, Justin Jarrell. We also had some younger musicians join us later in that one, and a ventriloquist for that one. So the first ever activation for the Soapbox Presents was at the Harlem Mir for...
4: Oh, beautiful over there.
6: So, and that was, here we are 7 years later. The first one was for three people, and now we perform for our Big Band Jubilee, like I said, was over 10,000. So it really was a call from community. How can I take care of my people? What can I do for my culture? So we create a space where we can come together. And then it was collectively mourn those who were taken from us, but also remember joy. Also remember I'm a human being and I need other human beings, because then it was us in our four walls and that's it. Wiping our little groceries down and trying to do the best we can in our mask. We were able to provide this outdoor activation while being socially distanced. So we were able to provide a space where people could laugh and dance and sing with each other and remember the importance of community and humanity.
4: Wow. Said. And needless to say, I hear that a seven is supposed to be the lucky charm. 7 years, right?
6: I'll take that.
4: I know that, of course, Ty is a little longer than 7 years. And Ty, things should be getting easier, should they not?
5: All right, before I get into Miss Ebony, how do you say your first name?
4: You put on your glasses so I know this is serious. Go ahead now.
5: Before I begin, Miss Ebony, how do you say your first name?
6: In Brazil with an M. M-Y-E-E-A-H is what I say.
5: Thank you. I just wanted to underscore how amazing her events are. I think you guys saw the little clip that the Night Watchman did, and I went to an event over at the Mink. Is that where I was?
4: Oh, the Mink building.
6: Mall house.
5: Yeah, just extraordinary and classy on all multiple levels. There were really great musicians. It was a fantastic event. So I just want to say I can't wait to one day maybe go to a festival, like some sort of jazz festival or something like that. You have 5,000 people there. It's such a great thing. Now, I tried to stall there. Talk about.
4: Well, we didn't notice that, Night Watchman, did we?
5: Yeah. Look, I think it's. I'm gonna try to keep it in an artistic sort of conversation. Whenever I choose a play, I try to look at what's going on in the world. I'll give you just a little example. Like when I met Tiffany in 2016, we did the Scottish play. We did Macbeth. And we did that because I think Macbeth is Shakespeare's most politically significant play, and 2016 was a politically significant year.
4: Oh, yeah.
5: Those are, and I can kind of keep going on about play selection. And this year, I think one of the overarching themes about what's going on today, at least with Black folks, is erasure. There's a bunch of memes with Othello, but that for me, I'm interested in investigating that, because I believe no matter what vertical we might be talking about, it could be political, it could be judicial, it could be in banking, real estate, or it could be the legacy of Robert Moses that seems to still exist in some of these institutions like the parks. It's a thing. But I also think that we can have, by taking a cue from on those shoulders that we stand, because I believe all the stuff that we're going through, it's happened before. So we need to have a deep investigation on what folks in the past, how they responded to it. And maybe what we need to think about is not only just our current day in 2026, our response to things, but also our responsibility, right? I think I can't help but go back and think about my auntie Myrtle. I spoke about this recently in a podcast, who was from Jackson, Mississippi. So I think we all know that the Brown versus Board of Education, 1955, was one of those moments in U.S. history and in judicial history that shifted everything that it was to be a contributing citizen in America. But I'm aware that in Jackson, Mississippi, there was a healthy Black middle class.
4: Yes.
5: And now they're being forced, the students, to go to the white schools. But then that meant that the teachers didn't have any jobs, the Black teachers. It wasn't like those white schools were bringing in the Black teachers. So that affects the economics of that community when teachers no longer have jobs. You know what I mean? And they were bringing a certain amount of income into the family, and now that's gone. And then we can also just talk about the sort of ways in which a lot of those kids who went to desegregate those schools and the stories of perseverance. And I sometimes think this word gets overused, but trauma as well.
4: Yes.
5: So the stuff that I'm going through right now, I believe there's a reason I'm going through it. But yeah, I think there should be some people fired. You've got to be in a position like Parks. And the idea is to be of service if you're in government in that way. And to look at some of the things that seems to be purposeful to keep us from being successful by some of the folks in the, and I want to say leadership. It isn't the working class folks in Parks, okay? Mm-hmm. Ones who are there every day making sure the senator's ready to go for folks to utilize the centers and stuff like that. That's not what I'm talking about. I'm talking about leadership. And at this point, 10 years in, there just needs to be changes. That's all there's to it. I'm hoping with this new administration, there will be those changes, because I'm just going to give you one example and then I'm going to let it go. Okay. We're going to be paying upwards of $36,000 to just access restrooms. That's all, $36,000. Now, at least you have access to them, but it's not 1956 where we didn't have any access to them. You know what I mean? Basically, it's, if you want access, you got to pay money now. Right. And it is what it is. So I will keep there.
3: Even how do they justify that cost?
5: There is no justification. Don't get me started. There is no justification. None whatsoever.
4: Gotcha. None.
5: So, we don't have the complexion for the connection. That's what it comes down to.
6: Harlem is an interesting place because of how it evolved culturally and historically. There were some protections that were put in place to ensure the future of Harlem that I think at times can be now challenges and proposed obstacles for those of us who are trying to do for Harlem, but perhaps aren't doing it in the way that those in power would see fit. We run into a lot of obstacles. What I would like to do in this moment with this group of people is propose a salon. There are too many of us who face these same obstacles for us not to combine forces to work actively against them. So there needs to be a meeting between the Soapbox Presents and Classic Theater of Harlem and Sunday Sermon, Storm and Norman. All of us need to get together and figure out what is there to be done, because between all of the organizations, one, we are those who are moving the culture in Harlem. Yes, there are large institutions that are doing that as well, but also the quote smaller players who are active in community every single summer. We also hold a huge audience. The audience that attends the Soapbox Presents and attends Classic Theater of Harlem, that's a lot of people, which means that's a lot of power. So I would like to spend time galvanizing our power as these community cultural organizations to see what can be done to make the work a little bit easier, because it is extremely difficult, specifically in Harlem.
8: Yeah. You guys said it's crazy to see y'all's organizations that are a little bit longer in the game, a little bit more, have had some more things in Harlem going through the exact same things. I think one of the first times I talked to Curtis before our initial Apollo screening or before our initial Maisels or anything that we did, the biggest, I was telling him about, you guys know, in the Broadway community or in film or spoken word, whatever it may be, I kept wondering why so many things were happening in Brooklyn. As Harlemites, y'all know, we're not trying to go down there. And on top of that, we have all these beautiful spaces, and all of them seem to give opposition to forwarding cultural movements. Almost all of them. We're going through crazy stuff right now, trying to even make these little things happen. And I think back to what Ty said, there's an infrastructure problem. There's a huge infrastructure problem, and if we the same that they do, which I think we somehow fall into the pitfall of, I don't know why, but the same thing that they do and that they've done to us for years by keeping the same systems and same infrastructures in place so that we do not progress forward, it seems that we've put up some of the same roadblocks in our infrastructures, and it's, if you're not bringing extremely immediately economically viable or economically prosperous thing to them, then more and more roadblocks blow up. And it seems like a bigger issue here in Harlem, honestly, than it did. Like, I know I have other friends with other, or take my brother's Soul Soiree or whatever. All their events are in Brooklyn. Why?
6: It's not Roger, to your point, it's not the lack of economic development that the organizations bring where that causes the obstacles. It's not 100%. That. Because whenever Soapbox activates, all of the businesses around us, and yeah. everybody yeah. does that. But yeah. you have all of these people Absolutely. That are now coming to this neighborhood. Also, Absolutely. In larger picture, we're doing some cultural and some branding work for Harlem. Harlem is known for the Renaissance, which is amazing. But also the Renaissance can at times feel somewhat culturally distant and culturally irrelevant. Those of us who are continuing to activate in Harlem culturally are showing that Renaissance never ended.
5: Absolutely.
6: It's a continuum. Yes. We're yes. still the creators yes. that are right there in Harlem. It's still full of dancers and actors and singers and yes. graphic designers and all yes. of these people that are carrying the legacy of the Renaissance into the future. So Harlem, those who are being active in Harlem, it's the obstacles. It's not because we're not providing economic boost to the surrounding areas. Yeah. We're not doing that.
7: Not at all.
6: It is the structural opposition that we yes. face when it comes yeah. to the permitting office, when it comes yeah. to Parks and Rec, when yeah. it comes all of these institutions or all of these government agencies that are outside of our community that are making decisions that greatly impact our community. But that doesn't mean that it doesn't involve those local politicians either. It does.
5: Definitely. Yes. Mm-hmm.
6: So and when we tell people, go ahead, Tiffany.
7: Oh, no, I was just saying the thing that we have a lot of things in common, but the thing that we have in common is that what we are creating is also for us. So for Emerge 125, like on Juneteenth, we have a walk, run, roll that is at the northernmost tip of Central Park. And so this idea that we are activating and having thousands of Black people running and being in space that was our space to begin with is terrifying. And I think that's the thing. That's the getcha gotcha is that the thing that we do, everybody can come, but the focus is us. That's the focus. And so therefore, that's the threat. And at this point, it's absurd. I've watched for 10 years, for a decade now, I've watched what Ty has gone through. I've watched this. And as I started with community members, our Juneteenth moment, and I encourage people to come run with us and then head over to River State Park 100% so that you can Juneteenth all day. It is, these are Black led and Black movements, period. And that still is so threatening to yes. people. And I think for us, it's we don't care. In yeah. the best way, with so much love, we are pouring into our communities and we are doing so unapologetically.
4: Wow, wow. Night Watchman, any comments? Certainly we remember Public Enemy back in the day, Too Strong, Too Black. Is that something that is resonating?
3: Well, I'm just ruminating on all the comments. This discussion is the reason why we do this show, to be able to have this platform to talk about these things. And yes, what you all are doing is the evolution of the Harlem Renaissance. It's the Harlem Renaissance 2.0, where it comes with more because we understand more of the economics and we understand, you know, more of a global view of how it fits. And we're still fighting the fight, which is ridiculous, really. But we can't stop the energy. I mean, I think Mahiha talked about it earlier that as an artist, you guys respond to what's going on in our society, in our community, as well as in our world. And you do it, for the lack of a better word, artistically. I think that we, the rest of us, need to find a way to rally around you. I can say that the meeting that you talked about happening, I think I'm going to volunteer Curtis and myself to facilitate having that happen. And I think that there are some thoughts in terms of what are the pressure points. One of the things that's going on right now is we're having a shift in New York politics as a result of the mayor and new elected officials coming in, that people in New York are looking for a different type of politician right now. And that's what we saw in the latest primaries. So I think that we want to take an opportunity to see how do we make the connections between the advocates that we know and the relationships that are in place to make sure that this artistic, economic, cultural agenda is pushed forward so that we're not fighting this fight every year for no good reason or paying 30. How much does it take to maintain bathrooms? It doesn't take 36,000, but you got to show, you know, show me the receipts. Why is it 36,000? Where yeah. are you spending 36,000 for these bathrooms that are there anywhere way and have to be maintained? So what are we talking about? So. Yeah. This is my role. I'm Ty Jones, anger, being a translator for the moment.
4: You may need one yourself. You know that. But,
3: yeah. Well, hey, you can be mine because we need to bring all the anger out at this point in time to support the effort they're going. Because we talked about this, the amount of just human energy and excellence. It's not, we're not just, this is not just grunt work. This is work at the highest level. Curtis, you and I have sat through some amazing performances,
4: yeah.
3: Whether it be Classical Theater Harlem, whether it be Soapbox. And I showed you a little clip of Riverbank, but I got a clip of 119th Street too. It's amazing. And you talked about the economic impact. And I walk the streets to see it. And so I can tell you, walking out of Riverbank State Park a week ago and seeing every restaurant that I passed full, people full, the streets were full, people were happy, the mood was upbeat. It was the same thing last year on Juneteenth. We talked about the weather that day, and it was like it rained, and everybody had to go hide, and then the sun came out, and then it rained again. And then 5,000 people was just like, I don't care. We're not going home until the show starts. And every restaurant was full. So the impact was there.
6: And Bob, that is without city or state support. If we were to actually garner support around what we do, specifically for Juneteenth in Harlem, I start publicizing that. I release information on our Juneteenth around June 1st for a June 19th celebration. So that's 19 days of publicity, and not hard publicity. We don't pay for any publicity. We put it on social media. If we were to get the city and state behind what we do, the amount of money that we could have flow into Harlem with the restaurants, with the hotels, with the other arts institutions would be... I don't even have a number for that. If that becomes something that annually Harlem is known for doing, this is the way we celebrate Juneteenth in Harlem. Because we already have people coming from all over. If we actually got the support to do that, what we could build and what we could do economically for Harlem.
3: And let's compare and contrast something that's going on also right now this summer. So World Cup is here. And because we talked about there's 7 million visitors coming to the area, and city, state, everybody coalesced to come up with these different ways to drive traffic to the venues and this and that. And that's fine. But if we're doing this locally every year, that's more of an impact. Yeah, and people are coming and they're enjoying themselves and they're leaving their dollars in the community, and they're helping boost and they're helping create jobs, and it's happening. And so where is the support from New York City Tourism? Where is the support from Parks Department? Where is the port for? So we need to have those conversations and talk about the mayor's office, and we need to find the pressure points, and we need to talk about the people on the city council who need to do their job, the state elected officials. We've got new people going to Congress. We need everybody on board on this.
4: Okay. Yes. No. I totally agree. And you know what? I gotta say. Okay. Let me back up. Okay. So Tiffany, you're there. You have a location right there in the WeWork space with other nonprofit organizations, cultural, or they have a broad spectrum there. Because certainly we do know that what's that bricks and mortar cost.
7: Yep.
4: No doubt about it. But have you guys emerged 125? Of course. Before I retired, I, of course, introduced you to Harlem CDC. That's one. But do you have some strategies in the working in accessing some of this public funding that may be available for your program?
7: We do. That, I have to say, outside of choreography, that is one of the ways that I am deeply passionate. So I make sure that we are shored up across the board. So we were not able to do it on the federal level for everything that we talk about with the Indian Ty can speak more about that too, but on state, city, foundation, and like city on multiple levels, that is where I'm putting a lot of my resources and have put a lot of my resources, because for me, your values are shown in your budget. So if you value what I do, I need to show up in your budget. And we are clear about that. We're clear about the contributions that we are providing. And for Emerge, we are locked in Harlem. Where we go is statewide and worldwide. To be clear, I got back from Macedonia last week. So what I am making in Harlem is going out into the world in a very real way. And so we are exporting our culture, and we want to do so with protections that make sure that we can continue to be, that it doesn't start to feel extractive for us, but that we're in control of that. So yes, the amount of meetings and follow-ups, like I have the people that are on the artistic team, not even so much admin, that is part of our artistic journey, is to make sure that we stay in the faces of these people, because you can't even, not for a second, can you go away, and you have to plead your case constantly. And so that is a large part of the vision of how to stay part of the cultural fabric of not only New York City, not only New York State, but Harlem in particular.
4: Gotcha. Perfect. And you know what? Okay, so Roderick, you've heard from Mahia, you heard from even Ty. Remember, Ty was talking about this a long time in terms of, let's say you have the Delacorte there in Central Park, right? Being a place that focuses A, artistic value there, but also the economics around Central Park. So bringing a festival uptown, having the other venues that are already out there online buy into that, it would be a win-win-win for everyone, economically.
8: Yeah, even, you know, I know how economically viable we all are, especially to the community. But I think, in my short experience, for the powers that be, the specific powers that you're trying to get, or the institutions that you're trying to get, whatever, it seems to me like our questions, our answers changed a lot when we presented this thing for the culture, for Harlem, for the people, for our progression in the industry, for creative placemaking. When we presented it that way, on top of everything else that we have done, there was excitement, but not like movement, right? So then when we punched the numbers for them and the people that we know would be between the venues that we're talking about and the things like that, the conversation changed. And I think that like infrastructurally, like ours are supposed to jump at the cultural excitement, at the cultural progression, at the creative placemaking, at the building of the community. I think our institutions are in name built to fund, to support those things. And that's not what happens. So, but I know, like, you, and then what Ty said, I think another point of it, that 35 grand, we went through that with everything from the feature, having to raise that mill and a half and having to do it in different little parts, to everything else. If somebody's 35 grand, that's like a lot of other people trying to do the things that I'm trying to do and that you guys are already doing. Mm-hmm. That 35 grand kills that dream. Like for bathrooms. And for us, we've been able to, if somebody tells us that, cool, we can find the 50 bands, we can do that, we can do whatever it is. But I think there's a cycle here of how many of those things are just shut down. You can't find another 35.

0: is with the institutions, as you say, that infrastructure right there. Because you know what? And tell me this. So I don't know, Roderick, if I share this. So I was hit up not long ago by Stacey Holman, right? So Stacey's working with who? With Stanley Nelson. And so apparently, Jonathan Gill, a white author who wrote this seminal work called Harlem, Simply Harlem. And it was great, well-researched, damn good, right? So they wanted to put that together. Now, that particular one, because remember, Firelight is maybe different than other, I guess, companies, in that they've been able to garner the buzz and attract some of the public monies to do this. But folks that I'm looking at right here, that has not necessarily been the case. Ty, you know what I'm talking about, right?
1: Yeah, can I jump in real quick?
0: Yes, you can.
1: Okay, according to the Arts and Economic Prosperity, I think it was a study that was conducted by American for the Arts. Audience members patronize arts and culture in their own neighborhood. They'll spend an average now, I think, of about $24 to $27 in their community. Tourists, it's somewhere between, I think now, $32 and $36. And that includes hospitality, food and beverage, parking, childcare, souvenirs. So by this metric, the estimated impact of CTH with just our Uptown Shakespeare in the Park in the month of July is somewhere now around $750,000 just for those days that we're there. Okay. Mm. And the local merchants that we have on the weekends, as we try to create our own version of Herald Square up there as a destination event, receive approximately just south of $100,000 of revenues generated just in the month of July. And so I want to go back to what I said before about our response and our responsibility. So it has nothing to do, at least my opinion, has nothing to do with economics, thing like that. We know that we're making the impact. It is about us not falling for the idea that these people who are in positions of power don't have an interest in us, okay? I'm talking about people who aren't the Trump supporters, all right? Okay, I want people to be crystal clear about that. Definitely. These are not Trump supporting people that are putting up this resistance to allow us to be able to move people in measurable ways and pleasurable ways. Okay, so that I think is a huge distinction. And so you get these limousine liberals who will try to tell us about ourselves, and we have to respond differently. Okay, because I get, and I actually think it's a very good idea and necessary for us to get together and leaderships and the politicians and stuff like that. But let me be clear, Curtis Archer, I have no less than 6 politicians speak from the stage every single year. Okay. And I'm arguing about bathrooms. So there are people in positions and we need to name those people.
2: Yeah.
1: So, and we need to get rid of those people. Yeah. There's this idea that we need to comport ourselves in a certain way in order to fit. No, we're the gold standard now. And we need to be able to stand up in a way that makes people uncomfortable. But it's clear that if you look at the audiences, if you look backstage, front of house, board of directors, all that other stuff, it's clear that we understand this, that we're tied to a single garment of mutuality. We get this, all right? Yeah. So we need to be honest with ourselves, because I'll harken back to George Floyd was mentioned in this conversation. But on the same day that Derek Chauvin murdered that man, we had Amy Cooper happen. Amy Cooper was the woman in Central Park, all unleashed, illegally, signs everywhere, and pretended she was being attacked by a black man. Eventually, it was caught on tape. And I'm saying that we have to be aware. We know that it's horrible when we have the Derek Chauvins, but at least I know what's happening in my face. We don't know what's happening when we have these Amy Coopers around who will tell you that they support Barack Obama and they're Democratic supporters and all this other stuff, but they will piss on your back and tell you that it's raining. Okay? Yeah. That's where we have to be able to be mindful of who you let in your house. I'm so glad we saw that movie Sinners, because that was the key to that movie. Be careful who you let in your house.
0: Yes. Wow.
3: Ty, I hear you and I agree with you. I also think it's important for us to highlight, sometimes those Amy Coopers look like us.
2: Yes.
1: Dr. Abney, speak.
3: There's a way in which those who do for culture and community in Harlem have to navigate. Harlem is special. And I say that in a lot of ways. Harlem, the way in which it was built, again, the protections that were put in place to ensure its future,

0: I think at times now are obstacles to innovation in Harlem. So mm-hmm. we come up against this kind of political force that seems unmovable.
1: Yeah.
0: Those people at times are skin folk. So mm-hmm. it's a challenging thing for us to navigate. And I hear what you're saying, Ty, when you're saying we need to speak truth to power. We need to be able to name those people. But my question is, how do you, and something that I always come up against specifically with Harlem, again, how do you forge the relationships that you need to get the work done, speaking truth to power without blowing up the whole thing? Like, you need the system. You have to work within the system.
2: I agree. I'm not disagreeing. I don't disagree with you, whatever. But let's look at history, right? There are sometimes things that do have to happen in order for progress to happen. Nat Turner had to happen for people. Oh, and yeah. I'm not saying that we have the situation that Nat Turner has. But we got to be able to look at some of the folks who wrote about this type of oppression, like Franz Fanon. All right. We got to know this because, just like you said, sometimes we'll start doing it to ourselves. We start thinking that the gold standard doesn't look like us. And, in order for me to be validated as an actor, I have to do Broadway. I get it. I get the feeling of it. I know it. I've been there. I've done 5 Broadway shows. So I get it. And I can tell you some of my worst experiences being an actor was when I was on Broadway. I get it. I understand it. I know it's been set up that way. But yeah, I have to be okay saying that I'm not looking to blow anything up. You're absolutely right. But I have to be okay saying I might have to do the kinds of things that will have dividends in the future for somebody else. That if I don't stand for it now, then I have a feeling that those who come behind us will have to suffer in a way that's unnecessary. But I also think that's part of the spectrum of these things. And we're looking for a home one day, right? I may not be around for when that home gets built, but I know I have to do the groundwork now. So whoever does take over eventually of Classical Theater of Harlem, they're along a runway, or at least we've paved a sort of groundwork for them so that they can eventually fly. And I think that there has to be a level of self-awareness that says, you know what, this is the work that needs to be done so we can look at sustainability for the future. And hear you loud and clear, and your point must be taken and must be heeded. And all I would add to it is that sometimes we are going to have to do the kinds of things that I think will have dividends and fruits in the future.
0: I totally agree with that and think that us coming together collectively is going to hold far more weight than us trying to go at this individually. And notice how we all know the names, Ty, you and I, we know the names. We know the
2: people. Oh, yeah. I was on this program and I mentioned it. I mentioned them on this program, but yeah.
1: Yes, you did. And Night Watchman, we're still on the air. How you know? Here we go. Night Watchman, you know what time it is, right?
3: It's lightning round time.
1: Okay, so lightning round, we know, and you guys have been here before, so you know the drill. So what I need to hear from each of you is closing thoughts. That's one. And two, also, Ty, certainly, CTH, you got to give the calendar of what's going on this summer. I'm here when Box Presents. You got to let me know. Of course, we're talking, Roderick, I already know that you're talking about a festival. Certainly, the festival is not going to be for the summer. It's going to be for the fall or on the other side of the winter. Okay. Who we start with? You know what? Tiffany, get ready. You're up.
4: All right. So I'm going to be in the park with Ty starting July 5th. We're out in the park right now. But for Emerge 125, one of the things I'm really excited about is that we have a festival coming up that we're speaking. We're in conversation with Schomburg and with Columbia about doing what will now be an annual festival of dance and dots. So this year we're focusing on dance and fashion, and next year we'll be talking about dance and theater. So Ty, yet again, looking for more ways to collaborate always.
1: Beautiful. Ty, you're up. Tiffany,
3: Ty also doing something later on this month?
4: Thank you, Night Watchers. Yes, on the 21st, Ty and I are going to be in conversation. Emerge 125 does what we call artist talks, and it's just real conversation between two artists and people that I love and admire in the field. So, of course, Ty Jones is at the top of that list. So Ty and I will be in conversation at WeWork on 126. And then we're going to take everybody over and head over to the park to see Othello.
1: Oh, very nice. All right. Very nice. Ty, do tell.
2: I feel like I've monopolized the time, so I'll just make it quick. First of all, much love to the folks. Thank you for having me on. I feel honored and humbled to be in this space, particularly with these ladies here. Nothing against you, Roderick.
5: Okay. No, good, bro.
2: Glasgow Theater of Harlem will be at Marcus Garvey Park, July 5th through July 26th, 8:30 p.m. Monday through Thursday. 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So you'll need to manage yourselves because you do not want to leave your seat. Gotcha. I'm really excited about this production. I think we're going to be doing something special here in Harlem with this. And please come check this out.
1: Beautiful. And Ty, with that length, are we talking about an intermission or what?
2: No, there's no intermission.
1: Ooh.
2: Yeah, 1 hour and 45 minutes. It's going to be no intermission. And so, yeah, just everybody manage themselves because I don't want to tell you. We do have I don't want to go into this. So the bathrooms this year are going to be at the pool because they refuse to open the ones that are adjacent to the ball parks.
1: What the heck? Okay.
2: Don't get me started. You got too many good looking people and intelligent people to be going into that. So,
1: Ty, as you say, you can't make this stuff up. You cannot. Okay. All right. So, Mahia, tell us what's going on. You're on mute.
0: As y'all know, we just started our outdoor season with our Juneteenth activations, both in Harlem and Brooklyn, but that is just the beginning. We'll be bringing back our Stoop Sessions that starts this month in July. Yay! So, yes. So pay attention to our IG where we post everything. Also, subscribe to our website so you can get future knowledge of all activations before anybody else does. We'll be back at Marcus Garvey Park on August 22nd for our summer stage collaboration. And that's our summer stage performance is a party. It is a vibe. We have a great time. So yes, our outdoor season runs from June until October. So we'll have activations all summer long. And then we go back into our indoor series, Melanated Notes, which was what the Night Watchman and what Ty Jones was talking about earlier today, which celebrates jazz music, Black American music, and original composers. So yeah, stay tuned. All the things are happening. And also for the people on this call, y'all, this work is hard. This work is hard, but it's always worth it. It's always worth it. So we just got to continue to fight the good fight because we know what we do is significant beyond this time, beyond our lives, beyond our generation. What we do has infinite impact for our culture and our community. So congratulations to y'all. It is hard, but we got it.
1: Beautiful. Roderick, I'm leading you right into this. You heard it.
5: It is
1: hard, but it's meaningful, hard. Impactful. So go ahead. What you got going on, man?
5: It's hard. Yeah, so hopefully we are also waiting on a couple of answers from some powers that be. But hopefully the festival will be in November, Renaissance Film Festival, the first annual in Harlem. Currently, the Apollo in conversations with Studio and a few other places. Being that, our feature Silent Partner will also be premiering in New York in October, and I can't say as much about that yet. And then, that's really what we have going on. We have a couple other premieres happening in Atlanta, and then one other in New York that I also can't announce, but Renaissance Film Festival in November, hopefully.
1: When you're ready to announce that, you know you have the platform, and you can tell us, hey, are we ready for Night Watchman or what?
3: We're always ready.
5: Yeah, and please check out. We just had a really beautiful article that Blex did about our new Film for Good Fund, another one of these things that are trying to do good. Film for Good Fund is a new film fund that is taking over the role of participant, which did Judas and the Black Messiah and those things. They fund films that are doing social justice work that are like on a certain cinematic whatever level. So we're hyped to have that partnership with them and Broadway World, and Blex just put out something about that last week. So there's plenty of updates coming, and I'll come back and tell all the stuff when I can announce.
1: Beautiful.
3: All right.
2: Can I say one more thing? Okay.
1: You can. We got you, brother. Go ahead.
2: So I just want to go back to a thing that really I want to underscore. And it is about, and I said it earlier, forgive me, but it is about erasure. You guys see what's happening. And like I said earlier, multiple verticals in our society, which I think for me, I can't speak for everyone, but I think we need to think in terms of our response to it and our responsibility is that we even need to be more intentional about making sure that we use our resources to support Black people, hire Black people, spend at Black businesses. Yeah. And yes, I believe that not all of our skin folk are our kinfolk, but if there's anybody to take the responsibility for our kinfolk, it should be us.
1: Yes. Yes. Beautiful.
5: Creative placemaking, folks. If you don't know, I know everybody on here knows everybody on this show. But if you at home don't know, especially in Harlem, then please get into what that means for our community, for our businesses, for our infrastructure, for working on the powers that be and those issues from the inside and structurally creating stability for us. So please.
1: Excellent. All right. So Watchmen, this sounds like a good assortment. That's what I'll say. Okay. So much so that they may actually be invited back. Is that correct?
3: Oh, absolutely. Obviously, they've been invited back.
1: Okay. I'm sorry. You know what? I always.
3: And please don't say anything about potato salad and raisins. I'm tired of hearing it. Okay. Thank you. All right. You've been listening to So Loud on WHCR 90.3 FM, The Voice of Harlem. We are live streaming on YouTube and Facebook on Monday nights at 8, and we are on WHCR on Tuesday.
1: You said mine. Ooh, I'm getting you.
3: 8, and we're Tuesday nights at 5, and I think I'm going to try to take us out on something soapbox. How about that?
1: Oh, shoot. Go ahead. Let's see what you got going on, Night Watchman. Okay, get ready, y'all.
3: Yeah. So it's going to take a little second to load up, but I think it's worth it. All I can say is I think it's Before I Let Go. And you were there.
1: I was there for that. But all of y'all, definitely getting this meeting together of all of these minds. Oh, there you go.

0: Look at that. Humanity. Incredible.
1: Thank you, Nightwatch, for being here.
0: It's beautiful. Are you keeping like archival photos and stuff like that too?
2: I got to.
0: I'm just imagining you having some black and white photos that, oh my God, this is amazing.
1: Man,
3: we work with a great photographer and a great videography team, so I'm really excited about what we've captured. Really excited about the in-life, in real-life experience more than anything else, but definitely excited about what we've captured as well.
4: Yeah. Beautiful.
5: So we love you. We can't wait to see and hear everything that you guys bring back. Thank you from Harlem to these creators, and we will take it to the next level in terms of what we do to support what you guys.
1: And at Night Watchman, remember, you also said we're using the platform to do what was said in terms of bringing us all the creatives along with those, the powers that be, correct?

0: Good afternoon. Welcome to Community and Technology, where we connect the global community with news, information, and resources that we hope will help improve your life. I'm Stu Reed. Here's my co-host, Dave Bernstein. Hey, Dave.
1: Hello. Good and bad things happening in the world. We've got some interesting ones.
0: Yeah, well, one of the big ones that probably may resonate with a lot of folks is a story that the Times ran last week about Wikipedia. Apparently, they're battling for their very life. The MAGA right, Elon Musk, and others are really coming after them in a big way, accusing them of political bias, anti-Semitism, and even questioning the site's non-profit status. Musk is calling it woke media. Which is kind of crazy when you consider how Wikimedia is structured, Dave. And I imagine a lot of our audience probably knows that Wikipedia is edited by outsiders, not by staff. It's
1: Indeed.
0: largely decentralized.
1: I've edited a lot of those articles.
0: You say what?
1: I've edited a lot of those
0: Okay,
1: articles.
0: yeah. It's largely decentralized. According to this story, there are nearly 250,000 unpaid strangers who edit their copy continuously. So anyway, they're fighting this. It's a big operation, needless to say. There are 65 million articles, Dave, in Wikipedia. That's a big encyclopedia. 65 million articles. That's big. They recently just hired a new CEO to help steer through all of this madness that's going on. 50-year-old woman who is a has a diplomatic background. She worked as a U.S. ambassador to Chile. She worked at the Obama Foundation. She worked at the State Department, and she worked at the National Security Council. Her name is Bernadette Meehan, so she's got a fairly broad political diplomatic background. She speaks three languages, so she has jumped into the foray and working to address a lot of the misconceptions about Wikipedia. They've increased their lobbying budget. Dave, we talked a lot about lobbying and how important that is. So she's up on
1: Well,
0: Capitol Hill.
1: Stu, you mentioned one of the people who lobbies really hard, who got involved in the middle of this, Elon Musk.
0: Okay.
1: $300 million to the president, and that buys you a lot in Washington.
0: Yeah, yes. Absolutely. So not only are is the right and MAGA and Musk going after Wikipedia, but they're also under assault from AI, who is actually raiding their database for information. You know how AI works; it scrapes the internet, so it's looking
1: Let
0: for
1: me pick
0: data.
1: that up.
0: Okay, go.
1: Now, the problem with AI Wikipedia is not so much that it's reading Wikipedia, there's a system for that, but that it's writing Wikipedia. Wikipedia, well, almost half the web now is what's called AI slop, written by AI.
0: AI slop, Dave.
1: AI slop. Driven by AI, people trying to get clicks and make some money. And the AI stuff written has usually been flat and occasionally mistaken, and it's all the same. Not so good. And so people are bringing that to Wikipedia, which is a pain. And there's no easy solution to that, but everybody's trying to find it. This is true everywhere.
0: So one of the issues, just to circle back on what you said, is that AI is now writing for Wikipedia. So it's not just a 250,000 editors that they talked about in that story. It's AI itself that's contributing to the Wikipedia content.
1: I could do that with an agent using Sable, which we're going to talk about in a minute. But I think most of it is people of those 250,000, they're using AI to get their text and popping it in, and it's sometimes inaccurate, usually very bland. The thing I know the story in front of me, I'm not sure what the Times was saying. There is an issue with how much something like all the AIs go to Wikipedia to get their stuff. But Wikipedia is now charging a modest amount to folks like Google and OpenAI to cover that, and it shouldn't be a problem going forward. I don't know what the Times had on
0: You know,
1: that.
0: the Times did mention that they're starting to charge that charge a fee to the big AI companies. It's not clear. They didn't have the rosy prediction that you just gave that the problem's going to disappear. But last year, Wikipedia doubled their revenue, Dave, from what they're charging AI. Last year, they earned 8.3 million in fees from AI. So, you know, I guess that's going to help. But I'm just wondering, long term, where that's going to go.
1: Well, something like ChatGPT has read all 60 million articles on Wikipedia a dozen times. That's a lot of traffic. And you get the same from Google Gemini, Anthropic, Qwen from China, Z.co. from China, and literally several dozen others. So it's giving a lot of traffic, but all of these are businesses, and they've been willing to pay any, but now Wikipedia is looking at any sites. Oh, my third is looking at any sites that demand so much traffic and asking them to pay some of the costs because those servers add up. Something like the third biggest site on the internet, and it
0: Now,
1: spends millions of dollars a year.
0: one of the things about Wikipedia, get your comment on, Dave. Apparently, there are 345 different editions operating in different languages. Apparently, English is the most dominant, but there are many others that have a smaller reach. And then there are a couple countries, China, Myanmar, and North Korea, where Wikipedia is blocked entirely. So, I mean, on the big picture, what do you see, the international impact of some of this stuff going on AI and Wikipedia?
1: It's really amazing. I go to Wikipedia Hong Kong, and it's a totally different story because the Chinese in Hong Kong and elsewhere are putting it up. Wikipedia is so popular, I'm not worried about it, except for keeping the content good. And that's the AI swap problem. Everybody uses it. It's central to everything on the internet. And they don't do hard fundraising. They just put up some notices and ask for $3 so they could get more if they needed it. That one hurt.
0: But they've got a $200 million budget. They're getting that from somewhere. I don't know where that's coming from, but that's a pretty substantial budget.
1: Well, $3 from a lot of those, a lot of the 2 billion people who access Wikipedia gets a whole lot of it. I didn't remember the budget was that high, but the traffic's manageable because the cost of serving traffic is going down continually. The cost of doing anything on the internet except the fancy AI has been going down for 30 years. And it's not going down as much as it used to because Moore's Law is not as fast, but things are still coming down so that the traffic is a manageable problem. Right now, every big site on the internet every big maker of computers, every big maker of cell phones, and a whole lot of electronics actually are in trouble.
0: Why is that? Are we talking about in trouble?
1: The prices of computer memory have almost doubled in the last 3 months.
0: Really?
1: Yep.
0: That must be political. Is that tariffs? Is that Strait of Hormuz? Or what's going on?
1: No,
0: That's not technology cost
1: no.
0: increasing. What
1: Much
0: is it?
1: of much simpler thing. We've been talking about the $600 billion being spent to build AI data centers. They use a lot of chips from NVIDIA to do the calculation, but they also use a lot of memory chips. So many that there's a desperate memory shortage around the world and the price has jumped.
0: Oh, okay. Demand is outpacing supply, which translates to higher prices.
1: There happens to be a cartel of three companies, one American, that make almost all the memory chips, and they've been keeping the price up for years. And they've been limiting the amount of production, so they didn't have much reserve capacity when these data center demand came up. So that and that's affecting everybody. The iPhone is going to be more expensive shortly. Apple has said that, and so on. But nobody, almost nobody, believed that Wikipedia was going to work when they started it decades ago.
0: Yeah, 25 years ago.
1: People would, for no money, come and write solid stuff. Will it be accurate? Nobody's checking it. The Encyclopedia Britannica was saying, we have experts. We check everything. Don't use Wikipedia. But what happened was that there were enough people skilled who care about this, go to Wikipedia and not merely have written articles that are often excellent, but when a mistake comes up, introduced by anything, whether it be AI or malicious actors or the American or Chinese government, both of which are trying to use AI for pro to use Wikipedia for traffic, one of the moderators or any of the authors notices and just changes it right back.
0: Yeah,
1: So
0: that's a pretty amazing system, Dave, when you think about it, how that thing operates and works. That's quite stunning.
1: And I did for years, I would look at Wikipedia but not really trust it for reporting. Now, on most things, there's no problem whatsoever with the quality of the Wikipedia articles,
0: Wow.
1: which is great.
0: Yeah. That's something coming from you, Dave, because I know you are a very avid and detailed researcher, and for you to say that's quite a compliment to Wikipedia.
1: I'm not doing much research anymore. Can I tell you what I've been doing instead?
0: What are you doing?
1: For about the last 6 days, I've been working 14 and 16 hours because the new version of Claude, and ChatGPT has something similar coming, is amazingly good. It had been really good before, and I do lots of research. I'd say give me a 2,000-word backstory about Wikipedia in Asia, and it would give me a whole lot of stuff. But the latest version of the big models is, well, let's let you answer that. Stu, call up one of the files I sent you and describe it.
0: Well, Dave just today sent me a couple of files. That he asked Claude to write a press release on a technology award that the Internet Society, with which both Dave and I sit on the board of directors, and we are have been talking about giving an award in the name of Om Malik, a technologist who just recently passed away. And Dave asked, I guess it was, I don't know if it was Claude
1: This was
0: or
1: Claude
0: Chad, it was
1: Schlegel.
0: Claude. to
1: Could have been the new ChatGPT, but I happen to be using Fable.
0: produce a press release, and I'm looking at the press release, and it is incredible. I mean, topic sentence right on, new annual honor recognition, Internet Society New York chapter, brief thumbnail about who we are, and just very succinct and punchy. I'd say one page press release. Of course, with an about about who we are and media contests. Very, very well done.
1: And all it took, well, call up one of the other files that I sent you.
0: Okay, hang on. Let me take a quick look.
1: Okay.
0: See.
1: O'Malley was one of the best technology reporters of the last 25 years, a good friend, and it really hurt when he died. And a lot of people, the testimonials all across the web, because everybody worked, knew him, and he was a good guy, and he was one of the best reporters. So I suggested to memorialize him, the New York chapter of the Internet Society give an award every year. Simple stuff. And that was all that I told Claude, and it came up with what Stu is talking about. I just said make a press release on this topic. Internet Society of New York's doing an O'Malley Award, giving the first one to Kara Swisher. Give me a website and to work with, and give me a press release. Stu, could you write a press release that good?
0: It certainly not in the probably 10 minutes that it took Claude to do that. Maybe a couple of days after I, agonize over the wording and the editing and tightening it up and making it a little crisper and to the point. I won't say that I can't do it, but Claude knocked it out and nailed it. And I don't know how long it took Dave, but certainly record time compared to what it would have taken me or you to write it. And I'm also looking at the piece on Kara Swisher, who is the recipient that Internet Society is going to give the award to. It's got a background on her, 3 decades covering the internet, a story from the Washington Post about her, educational background. A list of stories, 3 decades on the internet going back to 1994 with stories. So incredibly comprehensive look at who we're giving the award to and the background on who we are. And just amazing, Dave. This is give me a time frame. How long did it take Claude to put all this together?
1: It had to go through two or three drafts,
0: Mm-hmm.
1: and each of them was 2 to 15 minutes.
0: Wow.
1: And you didn't say anything about the design. How does it compare to the websites that you've worked on?
0: I don't want to disparage the stuff that I've done, but it is very classy looking, Dave. Very classy looking. Nice colors, a little muted. But classily muted so that it doesn't smack you in the face, but it grabs your
1: Let me
0: attention.
1: stop you there, Stu, because you say it's a little muted. I can go into Claude, call up that file, and say, brighten the colors a little bit. And 90, well, 30 seconds later, in this case, you would see a less muted version. Everybody who's tried this stuff loves it. And almost everybody who makes web pages is using it in some way or another now because it's that good and that easy. I had to edit what came out of it. Remember, I didn't tell it anything except to who we were giving the award to and who was giving it. In the press, it tried to put in some stuff about how we awarded it and thought there was a jury. And I had to cut that out.
0: Right, okay.
1: It used the term open internet, which I think is a meaningless now.
0: Yeah, what does
1: It's
0: that mean?
1: been,
0: I don't even know what that means.
1: so I had to change it to a better internet, which everybody could understand and wasn't ambiguous. And it put quotes in the press release that it made up that were perfectly plausible, but we hadn't done it. So no, it's not perfect. But Stu, I've done,
0: Hell of a first draft, Dave.
1: no, that's final. That's ready to go. I'm
0: Okay.
1: taking it to the board tomorrow and seeing if they approve it. And I, so that should be fine. I've done eight websites, most of which haven't gone up yet, and two novellas, and a dozen plus 2,000-word essays that I'm using for reporting.
0: Wait, Dave, you said two novellas. Is that like in a small novel, a novelette, a novella? Is that what you're talking about?
1: Jenny's working, and I, without checking with her, I can't say it on the air,
0: Okay.
1: with doing a novel. Jenny's a black woman. It's about another black woman. I'll tell you up there, Stu. And I think
0: Wow.
1: it's going to be really historical woman. Yeah. I think it's going to be really good. So, I the first thing I did is say, research this. What were the events we're talking about happened in Paris in 1793? There's a lot's been published about it. And it came back with a 4,000 words with almost everything you can imagine. And I knew some of the stuff, and I knew it was worth. And it looked up what the French Revolution was about, how America related to the French Revolution, et cetera, et cetera, et cetera, to get things started. Not to write the final. This was a month, 2 months ago with the older versions, which, and Jenny was blown away by how much data it was giving her to write this historical novel. I threw it in to the new Claude Fable, which is going to cost something, but not crazy. Something like $2 to $5 a month for light usage, as part of a $20 plan, and maybe 50 cents, maybe $5 to do the kinds of things I'm talking about here each time. And said, okay, here's the facts. Come up, rewrite the story you did before. And it came up, and it was much better. And when it does something like that, it asks, it gives you, I did this, this, this, and this. Is that what you want? Do you want to change this? And usually you're going to have to change it. Then I said, okay, make a script for a short film. And I haven't sent that to you, but you'd be impressed. And then I said, make this script for a full Hollywood movie at professional
0: Oh
1: quality.
0: my goodness, he's shooting for the stars, boy. It's looking like a lot of people are going to be out of work down the road here, Dave.
1: And we can talk all about that. I've been writing about the John thing, and I can go that, but that's another subject. A lot of people are going to be out of work. It's already happening, although the data is, it's not nearly as many as people think, but people working with Claude, like the guy in charge of writing it, Darryl Modet at Anthropic, thinks it's going to be a desperate situation with massive unemployment. Most of the economists think it's not going to be that bad, but that's another topic.
0: Okay.
1: Then I said, write a novella. And it gave me 10,000 words, and it said a novella, audience adult. So it had the, all the information in the story in it. 4,000 or 6,000 words of the original lookup. And in 10 minutes or so, it gave me a 10,000 word novella that, if you read it, you might say, that's a professional writer, although he didn't do that well. But it's that good. And then I said, redo it for a teenage audience. And it came up, and it shortened the sentences. There's some sexual issues in it, and since it was for a teenage audience, it said, we've approached them indirectly, not directly, and it is that bloody good. Now, nobody could get a hold of Mythos, which was the original version, and Fable 3 weeks ago, because the US government said, stop.
0: Really?
1: This was dramatic. It is a historical turning point. First time the US government is intervening. And they said, stop. This is too dangerous. Now, Trump and all those people have been all going around the world saying, AI is great and we don't have to worry about it. Other people, including 9 out of 10 of the scientists on AI, said, we're not sure. And there really is a probably very small risk that it's going to do, that the AIs are going to treat us like cockroaches. And it would be a real
0: Oh, so Dave,
1: disaster.
0: wait a minute. You're saying that just recently Fable and Mythos were prohibited
1: Pulled off the market at orders from the
0: and
1: White House.
0: now they're on the market.
1: They spent 3 weeks changing them, dumbing them down, making it much harder to use them. But we have another story about how they're using after the break. So that it was much less likely to have trouble working closely with the US government. Why did Trump and his Secretary of Commerce and his chief of staff change their mind? Because the NSA threw an early version of Mythos at its own systems. And it cracked the NSA right and left. And the source on that is a senator talking about what the NSA had briefed him on. Now, that didn't make anybody crack the NSA because the systems are isolated. You have to get into the system, but it's all over the world. And you can get into it in thousands of places, the Defense Department system. And everybody is scared about security of websites. Bitcoin may be cracked in a few years. Anything encrypted is vulnerable, according to Google and IBM, who are building quantum computers, with where that's going to be. And the US government just said you must use a new kind of post-quantum cryptography because the AIs are going to be so good in a few years that they can crack all the stuff we're using.
0: Okay, hold that thought, Dave. Okay, you're listening to Community and Technology, Dave Burstein and Stu Reed on WHCR 90.3 FM, the voice of Harlem. Stay tuned. We'll be right back after a brief musical break.

0: Okay, we're back. Community Technology, Dave Burstein and Stu Reed. Before the break, Dave, you were talking a bit about how good AI is getting at cracking encryption. What's the latest?
1: It's not cracking good encryption, but the best experts in the world are saying it probably will in a few years. 15 years ago, some mathematicians came up with the idea of a quantum computer. I'm not going to try to explain quantum mechanics on the radio. They couldn't build it. Nobody could build it. It was way beyond the state of the art of physics, but the mathematicians figured out it can do incredible things, including breaking cryptography. The physicist went to work trying to build quantum computers. And a few years ago, half a dozen labs built something that works, but is not as powerful as they intend to. The quantum computer quality is measured by something called reliable qubits. And now the first ones had one to prove the concept. At Google, IBM, Microsoft, and many other labs around the world, including China, they now have working quantum computers that can do certain kinds of problems, including the math behind cryptography, faster, very, very fast. It will take a more advanced machine with 100,000 qubits to break Bitcoin and make it valueless. And the Bitcoin people are trying to solve that problem.
0: I bet they are.
1: Okay. All the pros in the world know this is going on. Google and IBM, Google had a big breakthrough on this. They thought it would be millions and millions, and now it's down to 100,000 to 1 million, and they're building it or trying to build it. Said that everything in Google, we're talking a lot, Google around the world, that needs encryption, and they do encrypt most of their files, has to use a different, more powerful version of cryptography called post-quantum cryptography, because it probably will be cracked. IBM is also working at the frontier of this, came up with the same statement. The news hook on this is that about 2 weeks ago, the word came down from the White House that all government cryptography, from the NSA to the email of a senator, must use the new kind of quantum, post-quantum cryptography, period. That
0: Wow,
1: order
0: is
1: came
0: it
1: down.
0: available, Dave? Is it actually usable?
1: Yes. The
0: Okay.
1: mathematicians have figured out a better way to do cryptography. Until now, the public key cryptography, which I could explain in there if you have to, but we've got good stuff this week, so let's not do that. The cryptography behind Bitcoin, the cryptography behind everything you've seen and done, and the cryptography around what the NSA is doing has stood up, if you do it right, doing has stood up if you do it right, as Ed Snowden did.

0: That's the power of AI in this case, not using $60 billion computer centers. Meta just said they're putting $50 billion into the one in Louisiana announcement this morning.
1: Wow. How do you spend that
0: 50.
1: amount of money, Dave? All I mean that's incredible.
0: Millions and millions of chips that sell for $10,000 and $40,000 a piece.
1: Okay.
0: So much memory to support it that the price of memory has gone up about 70% in the last 4 months because of the desperate shortage of memory, and the price of the iPhone is about to go up. Apple has already said because the memory cost is there. And there are loads of issues about those data centers. They're most of the issues are wildly exaggerated.
1: Yeah,
0: I
1: Dave,
0: mean,
1: is this a bubble? I mean, this spending is sounds like it's out of control. I remember Alan Greenspan, what did he call it? Irrational exuberance. I guess this
0: irrational
1: isn't
0: exuberance.
1: irrational. I mean, there's rationale behind it, but the spending is seems like it's
0: It's
1: really
0: only
1: rampant.
0: $600 billion this year, and probably a little bit more next year. That's more than the Manhattan Project cost to build the bomb, which is the biggest technology build ever in history, as a percentage of the gross national product, with the total. A third of Americans' economy was devoted to distilling, enriching the uranium. It was a very hard problem, and the Oak Ridge was a very big facility. It was that expensive. You and I both lived through the internet bubble,
1: Yes, we
0: where
1: did.
0: suddenly everybody thought the internet was going to change everything. Heavily, there will be great business opportunities, and people jumped in to buy the stocks and invest. Well, when the people jumped in, this price went up. When other investors saw the prices going up, they said, "Oh, that's a good buy. Let me buy." And what happened is the price went up more and more and more. And in 2 years, the price of internet stocks went up as much as 10 times, and a lot of related ones. AT&T went up. I don't remember how much it went up. But when it finally got to the point where it was clear that the internet would be great, would make a lot of money, but not that much, the bubble burst, the stock market fell apart. AT&T, one of the solidest companies on earth, or SBC, which now is AT&T, lost like 40 or 50% of its value in 2 months. And it hasn't recovered it yet. Lucent, the biggest producer of telephone
1: Out of
0: equipment in the world,
1: business. Yeah.
0: essentially went bust and sold for pennies on the dollar and loads. And it was a bubble burst. Now, is that happening in AI? The answer to the first part is absolutely true. People think it's great. They put, well, 2 years ago, Microsoft put $10 billion investment in OpenAI. And the results of the what we all know and what you're seeing, although the income hasn't been there, and we're not sure. That more people, including the heads of Microsoft and Google and Oracle and IBM and the big Chinese and tens of millions of investors around the world became convinced, oh, this is the greatest thing. And it is the greatest technology of my lifetime. But that doesn't mean it's going to make that much money
1: Right.
0: to justify $600 billion a year.

0: year spending. And that's before you talk about all the people. So we know there is something that looks like a bubble. Everybody who's old enough to remember the internet bubble bursting, most of us aren't old enough to remember the Dutch tulip bulbs in
1: No.
0: the 1700s of the South Sea Company in England around that time. But we know that it's a bubble. And some people said, there's no way they're ever going to make enough money to justify spending what now is up to $600 billion this year from five big American companies. And a whole lot of other people jumping in beyond.
1: I mean, that's just the U.S. I mean, isn't Saudi Arabia and China? I mean, there are many others putting in tens, if not hundreds of billions of dollars.
0: Okay, so your question is it a quote unquote bubble? It is not a bubble in terms of what's left beside the value. There are incredible things. Finding the structure of every protein known to man, first they did 200,000 and now they're in the millions. Got a Nobel Prize for that, Demis. And reading cardiograms and mammographies better than the experts, only a little better, but that's pretty impressive, and so on. And it's getting better. It has been getting better at a fabulous rate. And in the last 6 months, as I brought to the radio, the rate of growth or rate of improvement has accelerated remarkably. What happened is the AIs got good enough to write most of their own program, working with a human programmer. And the result is that for the last 6 months and even more the last 6 weeks, the human programmers are getting so much more done that, well, the first half of the show, I was telling you how powerful Fable, the latest from Anthropic, is. And Stu, how powerful do you think? I just showed you some samples, real samples, real work that I've been doing. How powerful do you think it is?
1: You know, it's hard to quantify, Dave, by, very powerful, extremely powerful. You know, both you and I have done websites. You and I have written, we've written press releases and all kind of stuff, and we know how tedious and time-consuming those processes can be. And to see this tool now able to knock this stuff out and then take feedback, tweak it this way, tweak it that way, and come back with the refined product, it's transformational, Dave. It's transformational. But back to my question, there's no question that it's transforming everything. Now, that does not necessarily mean, though, that the people that are investing $600 billion annually are going to see that return, financial return. So, to
0: Nobody
1: me, the
0: seems to
1: jury's
0: hear
1: still
0: anything
1: out on that one.
0: on that. Obviously, the people who run Amazon and Microsoft and Google are confident it's the right thing to do. And a whole lot of other people, including a lot of the people on Wall Street, says they're never going to make the money back. And I could talk 2 hours on the back and forth and tell you nobody knows. So yes, the money that you invest in AI stocks, and we're talking about NVIDIA at $4 trillion and Google at close to that, may or may not be a good investment. Some people think the bottom's going to fall out. Some people think they're going to keep going up. Nobody knows. Same thing is true on Bitcoin. So these
1: Well,
0: investments
1: the one
0: are
1: thing
0: very
1: that I would tell and encourage our listeners and viewers to do is to check out the technology and start to use it. You know,
0: you can
1: we've
0: do it for free. Not Fable, but the older models, which are pretty darn good. You get a limited amount of use for free at Anthropic, OpenAI, ChatGPT, the same story. Google Gemini is built into any search you do on Google. So you can learn this and do it, and almost anything that that ordinary folks would want to do, you can do a lot of it for free.
1: Yeah.
0: The fancy stuff, like cracking cryptography, and stuff like that, and all the agents that are doing things like identifying defining the structure, which was a hard problem, of millions of proteins. That does take paid, and loads. Anthropic is running at $3 billion a month because half the programmers in America are using it
1: You say
0: now.
1: running at that's the burn rate or the revenue rate?
0: That's the revenue rate.
1: Okay.
0: 30 billion a year. Only up about 200% from last year. ChatGPT is similar. Amazon and Google and Microsoft's data centers that support it are at where they're spending their center on is taking in hundreds of billions of dollars, probably less than 600 billion. Anthropic just made a deal to spend $12 billion a year used to use the data centers that Elon Musk built. So there's lots of real things happening.
1: A lot of money being made, a lot of money being spent.
0: So far, but if you leave it running, you could do what happened to some folks I knew in the internet boom. I remember one of the voiceover DSL guys, when that was going to be hot, it was going to replace all the phone, all the phones, the phone networks, and his company in 12 months went from nothing to getting authors of $1 billion to buy the company.
1: You talking about Vonage?
0: What?
1: Yeah, are you talking about Vonage?
0: No. It could have been Vonage. Vonage wound up actually selling for $6 billion. No, this was Tollgrade and a couple of others. There were three actually, and I happened to do a conference with them, so I knew all the people.
1: Yeah,
0: So
1: a lot of money was made and a lot of money was lost.
0: I spoke to my friend who was the CTO of Tollbridge. And he said, the finance guy said, don't take the billion. We'll make even more. 2 years later, the company was bust. And the same guy who owned a lot of that stock and would have walked away with probably tens of billion, millions of dollars if they took the offer was working for a living as an engineer.
1: There you have it. Okay,
0: Okay, we've
1: Dave.
0: got to go to the
1: But
0: Boko Haram story. How much time do we
1: yeah, we
0: have?
1: only got about 3 or 4 minutes left. So we might want to
0: Okay.
1: mention
0: Okay, it's in the Times.
1: some of the downsides,
0: I'll
1: some of
0: give
1: the
0: you a minute.
1: nefarious
0: I
1: uses
0: can't.
1: of AI.
0: Okay, the story is in the Times based on a researcher at Cambridge, a 70-page paper that came out a few days ago, picked up first by the Times, and I've read the paper. It is solid. Went down, got a small team, and talked to 29 of the key people in this revolutionary group that can legitimately be called terrorist. What did she find? About AI. They're using it right and left. One of the people she talked to showed her live how he could get around the safeguards that were trying to prevent the AI from giving an answer to the question, how do I build an explosive device?
1: That part was amazing, Dave, when I read that the people they can slowly but persistently keep coming back at the model, and the model eventually breaks down and gives up information that is supposed to not be divulging.
0: And we've had that story on the air about how all the mo models can be fooled and the safeguards aren't perfect. Boko Haram is actually using it. Another thing they did is they, one of the Nigerian defense facilities, built a huge moat, didn't fill it with water, but a huge moat around to prevent an attack from Boko Haram. And in fact, they attacked and they couldn't get across it. They looked at some Hollywood movies of motorcycle riders going up a ramp and
1: Evil,
0: jumping over cars.
1: evil,
0: Do you
1: evil
0: believe
1: Knievel, here we come.
0: they asked the AI, it was probably ChatGPT in an earlier version, not as good as today. How do they do that? We have motorcycles, can we do it? Again, they had to get around the safeguards, the guardrails, and actually had made the attack with motorcycles jumping over that moat and attacking the base. I'm sure some of them fell in. Yes, people in
1: But
0: a
1: the
0: war with
1: AI showed them how
0: them.
1: to do it. Amazing.
0: Yeah, AI.
1: That
0: Absolutely.
1: and many other things as well. And as scary as some of this stuff sounds, I do want to encourage our listeners and viewers to check it out and use it for some of your productivity and work tasks. You'll be amazed.
0: And you can do it for free at
1: Right.
0: almost all the big companies.
1: Okay, you've been listening to Community and Technology, Dave Burstein and Stu Reed on WHCR 90.3 FM, the voice of Harlem, and streaming at WHCR.org every Wednesday at 5 p.m. Tune in, check us out. It's my Learn Something. Thanks. 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

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But the one that I love the most is this song entitled Maybe.

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1: 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However, you still will get the best of jazz. 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
1: Attention, WHCR family. This is a WEBT power outage alert. Because of the extreme heat this week, there is a possibility of power outages in the metropolitan area. Here are a few tips to remember. Prepare for an outage.